Yeah. You know I haven't got so many, but I got so far to go. Yeah. Is that right?

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1: I hope so.
0: Yeah, take him.
2: That was Albert King with Stevie Ray Vaughan. Coming up, Ray Beadle. That's what the blues is all about. And T-Bone Walker. Every day I have the blues. And I'm going to be thanking the underwriters for the Blues Train on WFVRLP in South Rildon, Vermont. I'm going to thank Green Vest for supporting Free Vermont Radio, as well as the Tunbridge Hill Farm, the South Royalton Market, Upper Pass Beer Company, the Frankenberg Agency, the White River Partnership, and the Yes We Can Collaborative. Something to think about coming up. 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I hope, I don't know what happens when it rains, but we got rain in the forecast. And every Wednesday at 6:30 p.m. through September 9th, and unforgettable evenings of live music and community for free. And coming up is Scott Forrest. Alrighty, I think we'll listen to a little promo and then rock on.
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Odessa.

And that was Howlin' Wolf, Eric Clapton, Steve Winwood, Charlie Watts, and a whole bunch of others collaborating on Highway 49. For that, Bernard Allison, Night Train, Buddy Guy, Whiskey, Beer, Wine, Freddie King with Going Down. Well, I got to back right up. Albert Collins with T-Bone Shuffle. And Johnny Jenkins, I Walk on Gilded Splinters. Wow. And I'm going to be thanking underwriters for the Blues Train right here on WFVRLP. I'm going to be thanking Green Vest for supporting Free Vermont Radio, the Tunbridge Hill Farm, South Royalton Market, Upper Pass Beer Company, the Frankenberg Agency, the White River Partnership, and the Yes We Can Collaborative. And thank you for tuning in to the Blues Train. And get ready for next week with Todd Tyson. We'll be running the board here. And I guess that's it. We'll play out with Michael Burke's What Are You Doing to Me?

Starting off with CD3 there, of course, the familiar voice of Toots Hibbert and the Mitals here on The Conscious Party. Todd in for a reggae mix. Going to try to brighten things up as we're looking at a pretty rainy day and some areas experiencing flooding. Not where I was today so far. So be careful. There is a flood watch in effect here on this Wednesday if you're listening in live time to The Conscious Party between 3 and 5, and that is in effect until 8 p.m. I took that from a CD that says Classic and Contemporary Reggae, although this is a pretty old CD, from the land that inspired one of the world's most popular music styles. And that is for sure. Always been a reggae fan, going back to not the seminal. Reggae and ska existed long before the soundtrack to The Harder They Come came out, but I think a lot of people got their first taste of reggae from that. And Toots is on that album along with Jimmy Cliff and a whole lot of other folks. Anyway, this is The Conscious Party. Todd filling in for Shay. Don't worry, he'll be back with his usual fine show next week. Conscious Party does want to thank the White River Valley Herald. I bumped into Tim Calabro just the other day doing a fine job with local media, and we are part of the local media scene. Also, the Royalton Memorial Library, going to give you a shout out about this. It's just been confirmed within the last hour. If you are a voter in Royalton or in Tunbridge, the two Democrats vying for that position, the incumbent John O'Brien and then Devin. Ooh, I had his name right in front of me. Devin, I'll get it. I just wrote a note. But anyway, they're going to be having a discussion at the Royalton Memorial Library this coming Friday from 6 to 7 p.m. And there may be more details about how you could hear that if you can't go and purchase in person. All right, who else is helping us out today? The Abracadabra Coffee Company, Crossroads Bar and Grill, Brocklebank Craft Brewing, the Playhouse Movie Theater, Tom Wells, who's on the road with Billy Strings right now. And I think that covers all of our underwriters. Well, I've got some music that you would expect kind of from the classic folks back in the 60s and 70s. I've got a little calypso music. I've got some reggae from Africa. I've got some music from Australia, from way down under, with Xavier Rudd and the United Nations. But it is summertime. Let's go to this one from Michael Frante and Spearhead. Here's Summertime Is in Our Hands, right here on The Conscious Party, WFVR-LP, South Royalton.

I don't think we need war. No more. Here's Playing for Change with her take on that classic here on The Conscious Party.

Well, we're dipping below the baseline. It's a pretty good baseline there, although on the album it's spelled like between first and second. This is a regular artist on Shay's Conscious Party. Ernest Wranglin there on the keyboards, a real legend in Jamaica. This is Congo Man. And we're just a quarter of the way through our ramble through reggae. For that Bunny Wailer and Dreamland. Different than the Joni Mitchell and the Roger McGuinn songs that are also called Dreamland. It's taken from Bunny's album Blackheart Man all the way back 50 years ago on Island. Over to Ghana. Yeah, the Black Eagles didn't do that well in the World Cup this year, but they'll be back. Rocky Diouni from that fine West African country. Jamma Nation taken from his Crusade recording. And then a whole bunch of people all put together some superior editing to bring contemporary and older artists together playing for change. You wondering who you may have heard on that? Yeah, Bob Marley was pieced in. Let me come up with the liner notes here. I got them. Ernest won't mind. Of course, the voice of U2's Bono, prominent. Rocky Diouni was also on that recording. Some vocals from India, Vinaya, Sandavi, and Kritkya. And then, interesting, somebody that I have met years ago playing Boran from Ireland, Kathy Jordan. So a real international cast on that cover of War, No More Trouble. Well, we can always hope for that. Xavier Rudd from Way Down Under, had a chance to see him in Bryn Mawr, Pennsylvania at, what was it called? Chestnut Cabaret? Some kind of cabaret. Boy, I'll tell you, the opening act. Could have skipped that, but when Xavier came out with the didgeridoo and a whole lot more, it was a great intimate show. Xavier Rudd joined by the United Nations, yeah, United Nations of Peace, hopefully, from the album Nana out about a decade ago. We heard Radiate, and then to a seminal Jamaican band, Third World, with Sata Amasagana. Let off with Michael Franti and Spearhead with Summertime Is In Our Hands. Reggae got soul. Well, we're going to shift gears again. A couple of, reggae is not dead, but sometimes there are dead covers or reggae covers of dead songs. I've got two on the set list, including this next one from Burning Spear on the Conscious Party here at Free Vermont.

Well, our current reggae show, hosted regularly by Shea Berry, is called The Conscious Party, named after this song from Ziggy Marley. But we have had previous iterations. Get Up, Stand Up with DJ Lizza. She's back in our area. Maybe we'll have a guest spot from her. But the original reggae show from Sushi Adam Grenade with Lionheart Radio. And I don't think a show ever went by where he didn't play something from this group. Here are the Ethiopians on The Conscious Party.

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1: Well, smart woman, but a dumb CD player there. 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
1: All right, you always got to be ready in case there are technical difficulties. A little King Tubby for you now at the top of the hour on this Tuesday, or if you're listening, it's more like 10 o'clock on a Saturday night. Todd in with you for the next hour. Don't worry, Shay will be back with all the friends he brings along with him. Usual time frame for this show, 3 to 5 on Tuesdays. Yeah, a little calypso music from down in the same area as Jamaica in the Caribbean. Early music from, 1963 from Harry Belafonte. Hey, we're threatening to bring in a reel-to-reel tape player, and I think it's got some Harry Belafonte on an ancient tape that was made out in the Rocky Mountain State. Well, where have we been musically here? And who got us there? Well, who keeps us here on your radio dial at WFVR-LP South Royalton? I know you have a dial. It's not all a push-button society. And here at WFVR-LP in South Royalton, the Conscious Party is brought to you by Abracadabra Coffee Company, Crossroads Bar and Grill. Yeah, they're on the other side of the tracks, but it's a good side. Rocklebank Craft Brewing, serving up some brew at the latest Rooney Fest with the Soggy Po' Boys. The Playhouse Movie Theater up in Randolph. Tom Wells traveling around. The Royalton Memorial Library. Don't forget the Democratic guys that are running for the House seat will be meeting there this Friday at 6 p.m. Learn more about their positions. First name basis, John and Devin. They're both going to be there. And the White River Valley Herald. Well, before Harry Belafonte, reggae by way of Canada, covering Peter Tosh. I think Peter Tosh wrote Equal Rights and legalized it. Annabelle Chavasket, one of the founding members of the Waylon Jennies. And then the Ethiopians with Free Man. Well, we got a long way to go here in the second hour. Hang in there as the Conscious Party continues.

0: Now here comes the musical heat of the past.
1: Now our crew come get some sunshine. 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
0: Watch this.

certainly is no dearth of political activism in the lyrics of a lot of the music from down Jamaica way. That was the Abyssinians with Declaration of Rights here on the Conscious Party. And, you know, the Banner Brigade that you probably have noticed if you've been going up and down I-89 or some other highways and byways around the United States, they're part of political speech in this country, which is really needed freedom of speech to fight the power, and particularly when it's power misused in a very negative way. Conscious Party going to continue with another activist here in just a moment, but let's tell you what we've been listening to as we're moving through the second hour of the show. We heard from Eek a Mouse with Wadudem. Appears on a lot of albums, but it was the name of one of their albums all the way back in 1981. Another sort of ska into reggae band, the Gladiators. And Lionheart Radio pretty much regularly played the Gladiators. Really missed that show. Adam checks in from down North Carolina way or out on the fishing boat or wherever he is every once in a while. He's always welcome to come in for a guest spot if he comes back to Vermont to visit his friends at the co-op and other places. Streets of Freedom from the Gladiators. And then how about that cover of Groovin'? Was that the Young Rascals who did that originally? I can't quite recall, but Pato Banton there with his version of it. And then we did have that instrumental from King Tubby and Drop Dub. Yeah, not drop dead. We are going to drop some dead here in just a moment, but let's give you a little heads up about this next cut that's coming from a band that I saw at the first annual Floyd Fest down in the Blue Ridge Mountains of Virginia. What a festival. It still goes to this day. I don't know. I think they might have had it back in July, so you missed it. But a real amazing lineup the time that I went, probably more than 25 years ago. But we're about to play some music from a band that came out on stage, I think right after David Grisman and Sam Bush. But Culture came out. We're going to play Garvey Rock, and that is based on the great Marcus Garvey. Just a little background on him. He was born into a moderately prosperous Afro-Jamaican family in St. Anne's Bay in Jamaica and was apprenticed into the print trade as a teenager. Yeah, so he was into the media. He went from there working in Kingston. He became involved in trade unionism. He later lived briefly in Costa Rica, Panama, and England. And on returning to Jamaica in 1914, he founded the Universal Negro Improvement Association, also known as UNIA. And 2 years later, he moved to the U.S. and established a UNIA branch in New York City's Harlem District, emphasizing unity between Africans and the African diaspora. He campaigned for an end to European colonial rule in Africa and advocated the political unification of the continent. He envisioned a unified Africa as a one-party state governed by himself, that would enact laws to ensure black racial purity. Although he never visited the continent, he was committed to the Back to Africa movement, arguing that part of the diaspora should migrate there. Garveyist ideas became increasingly popular, and the UNIA grew in membership. His black separatist views and his relationship with white racists like the KKK in the interest of advancing their shared goal of racial separatism caused a division between Garvey and other prominent American civil rights activists such as W.E.B. Du Bois, who promoted racial integration. You know, one of our programmers is probably read several biographies about Harlem and about what was going on with African-American activism and Afro-Jamaican activism back in the teens and early 20s in this country, and that would be Bob D. Well, after that, let's go to Culture and this piece on the Conscious Party, Royalton Community Radio, Garvey Rock.

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2: That is where you are indeed. And Rebecca Began's been with us playing African music for more than 13 years. I get to spend a little time with her on Thursdays. We cross over after I get to hang out with Henry Swayze, who's also been hanging around here for more than 13 years. And he's got more innovative plans for the radio station. I kind of view Henry as one of the honorary co-founders of WFVRLP South Royalton. You're listening to Conscious Party as we move in the last 20-25 minutes. Shay, I'm hearing a rumor that it's his birthday. So whether it is or not, Shay, happy birthday. You know, he's probably all the way up to like 40 or 45. How's that for a compliment, Shay? He'll be back with you next week. We did have a little dead in there. That was a band, Roots of Creation, who sometimes play with another band that played recently at Feast and Field. Kotoko Brass was out there last week, along with Grateful Dub. Yeah, there's a whole album called Grateful Dub, and that was their cover of Row Jimmy. I know you have Wake of the Flood somewhere. It's either in the attic or in the garage. Keep on digging through the vinyl. Before that, Flavia Coelho with a new piece to me. I just heard this earlier today. Mu Cabello from an album called Sonho Real out in 2016. And we got it started after a little bit of a history lesson here. We do have an educational component to our mission statement at Free Vermont Radio. It's a free education. We heard Culture and Garvey Rock in honor of Marcus Garvey, an early activist that spent time in both Jamaica and here in the United States. Well, we're going to try to squeeze in the rest of the set list. The good stuff's coming up if you're listening here on a Wednesday. And you know, if you do the math, and I've done the math, and I think I come up with 10 hours straight of live radio on Wednesdays, starting with Ralph at 1 and ending up at the end of the evening with Rowan and The Lonely Mountain. I believe every show between 1 and 11 is a live show. Pretty amazing for all-volunteer community radio. Well, when I saw the title of this song, I am familiar with the band Black Uhuru, I thought of Katharine Hepburn and Spencer Tracy. A great film. This is different from that, but it's got the same title. Guess Who's Coming to Dinner?

of my favorite reggae artists. No longer with us, I believe, lost his life in a carjacking in Cape Town. His name is Lucky Dubé, and I don't know if that's the same song as Sonny and Cher, but it has got the same title, I Got You, Babe. Well, we've got just about time for three more. I definitely want to squeeze in this one. Wait, we did that one? Oh, no. Oh, yeah. We've had a couple covers. Here's one. I just read about Discogs saying that a rare issue of Dark Side of the Moon, you know, some sort of used vinyl deal, went for about $7,000. Well, this isn't from that album, but it's from a little bit later Pink Floyd album. Here's Alpha Blondie. Let's see if you recognize it. Yeah, you're conscious enough to recognize it. Come on.

near the end of the conscious party, but you can keep your party going if you'd like. This is Ishaman Levy with Yah Heavy Load here on the conscious party. We're going to slip in a little bit of Shaggy and our underwriting credits and get ready. The good stuff is coming your way with Jen Tabor momentarily here on this rainy Tuesday.

Well, a lot of people heading over to the Lake Maury series of music. They had Trampled by Turtles. They had this guy early in the summer, and I heard it was a mob scene. Well, it was in the summertime, so why wouldn't it be a mob scene? Hey, thanks again for joining me here on the Conscious Party. Shea Berry, your regular host, will be back next week. The show has been brought to you by the Abracadabra Coffee Company, Crossroads Bar and Grill, Brocklebank Craft Brewing, the Playhouse Movie Theater, Tom Wills, hanging out with Billy Strings these days, the Royalton Memorial Library, and the White River Valley Herald. Really appreciate all those folks, and thanks for joining me here on the Conscious Party. I think I can tell you real quick some of the other folks we played in that set. Yeah, that was I Wish You Were Here from Alpha Blondie. We did have Lucky Dubé, and we're wrapping up with Shaggy. See you next time on the radio, your radio station, WFBR-LP, South Royalton.

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time to put a glide in your stride and hitch a ride to the soulful side with Upfront Soul. I'm your host, Sanguine Fromage, laying down 120 minutes of soulful sounds to which you may get down. I've compiled some sweet soul styles to make you smile a while, getting started with Gene Chandler, who promises gonna be good time.

Sims Twins there with That's Where It's At from the SAR Record Story Disc 2, produced by Sam Cooke. Sam Cooke himself in the middle with Good Times. And we started out with Gene Chandler, Gonna Be Good Times, from Curtis Mayfield's Chicago Soul, a great compilation. And at the top of the hour, we heard from Joan Armatrading, Back to the Night. We're going to hear another great cut from that album just a little later in this hour. But next, we're going to hear from Tanika Charles, Two Steps. You're on Upfront Soul.

Raphael Sadiq there, moving down the line from Stone Roland. Ruben Wilson in the middle with the Cisco Kid. And we started out with Tanika Charles, two steps from Soul Run. All right, I am Sanguine Fromage. It is such a pleasure to be with you here on Upfront Soul. If there's anything you'd like to hear, or if you just want to let me know you're out there listening, drop me a line at upfrontsoul@gmail.com. It's been great to hear from so many of you. Got some shout-outs and some requests in the next, hour and a half of the show. In fact, I'm going to be sending a song out to Sonia at the end of this set. But first, we're going to hear Michelle Thomas from her new album, The Assumption. A great, great album. The track is called These Days.

0: That was Joan Armatrading back again with another track from Back to the Night. I have been listening to that album over and over lately. Somehow, it just feels like an essential vitamin. And the track we heard was called No Love for Free. I know Sonia loves Joan Armatrading like I do. Sending that one out to her. Thanks for listening, as always. Brandi Younger in the middle with Tickled Pink from her latest great album, Somewhere Different. And we started out with a new one from Michelle Thomas. Great, great new album, The Assumption. We heard These Days. Reginald wrote in saying that he'd enjoyed hearing The Last Poet. So here's another Last Poet's track going out to Reginald. It's called The Delights of the Garden. You got up front, soul.
1: Delights of the garden I'm seeking.

The Nat Turner Rebellion there with Fruit of the Land from Laugh to Keep from Crying. Wrapping up a garden-related set, Walter Jenkins in the middle with How Does Your Garden Grow from Natural Resources 2, and we started out going out to Reginald, The Last Poets, Delights of the Garden from the album of the same name. Got one more short set in this first hour of Upfront Soul.

one of my favorite artists there, Kaleta, with Super Yamba Band, Mr. Diva, from their great album, Madaho. And we started that short set with Parliament going out to Rourke. Great request. Rourke wanted to hear Flashlight. So happy to spin that one for you. And thank you so much for listening. All right, we got some station business to do, but I will be back with another hour of funk, soul, and jazz for you here on Upfront Soul.

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1: Welcome once again to Upfront Soul. I'm your host, Sanguine Fromage, laying down the soulful sounds to which I hope you are getting down. 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We try to let you know about what's coming up on the show, as well as keeping you posted on new releases, milestones in funk, soul, and jazz, and civil rights history. And it's a great way to send us messages. We do love to hear from you. It makes

the grease traps there with residue from Solid Ground. The Jimmy Castor Bunch in the middle with Psyche from 16 Slabs of Funk. And we started the set and the hour with Willie Hutch, You Gotta Try from Soul Portrait. You've got Upfront Soul here. I am your host, at your service, Sanguine Fromage. If there's anything I can play for you, please drop me a line at upfrontsoul@gmail.com. We've had some great requests. I got one going out to Chihiro in a bit, but first we're going to get back with the big sister of the Queen of Soul, Irma Franklin, who says, "Don't blame me."

Amelia Jackson, the queen of gospel, there with I'm Glad Salvation is Free from Move On Up a Little Higher, a great compilation that came out a few years ago. Many thanks to my mother for setting me up with that great record. Joe texts in the middle with Meet Me in Church. And we started out with Irma Franklin, Don't Blame Me from Irma Franklin, Peace of Her Heart. Next up, we've got The Apostles with Banco Woman, a Cultures of Soul release here on Upfront Soul.

0: Jackie, with a favorite tune of mine, It's Like That, from Queen of Prospect Park. Jimmy Reed in the middle with Funky, Funky Soul from I Need It Bad. And we started out with The Apostles' Banco Woman, that's out on Cultures of Soul. Gonna stretch out now with the son of Fela Kuti, Kaleta, who we heard earlier played with Fela Kuti. This is Femi Kuti. From his great album, Africa Shrine, we're going to hear If Them Want to Hear, here on Upfront Soul.
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0: Some, as we don't take know the reason why. 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
1: all right, we just heard Femi Kuti with If Them Want to Hear from Africa Shrine. Well, we have a request going out to Chihiro. She wanted to hear Indrickery Go to Funk from the album of the same name, kicking off a whole set of funk here on Upfront Soul.

This week's Upfront Soul with Funkadelic, One Nation Under a Groove. Jimmy McGriff in the middle with a theme from Shaft. And we started out with a request going out to Chihiro. She wanted to hear "And Rickory, Go to Funk." Well, I hope you have enjoyed this journey through the world of funk, soul, and jazz with me, your humble host, Sanguine Fromage. It has been a great pleasure and an honor, as always. I hope you'll stay tuned. Tune in again next week, and always do remember, if you get knocked down, don't stay down. Get up and get down. 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

Londoner Rory Simmons, unpacking the 12-piece ensemble Fringe Magnetic from a Matryoshka, the wooden dolls within a doll first handcrafted in Russia. The track that marks the waning moments of the 2013 release on Loop Records, Klocka, from the Latin for bell. You're passing the time with Deep Threes. I'm Jay. This set begins with the drama and flair of El Toreador, the bullfighter, as romanticized on the 1964 Verve album, The Individualism of Gil Evans.

The Royal Philharmonic Orchestra, conducted by Leonard Slatkin, with violinist Chloe Hanslip, and a chaconne of variations on John Corigliano's soundtrack for the Red Violin, here on Deep Threes.

Our set began with El Toreador from The Individualism of Gil Evans. David Mahler made Sustained Progress, the third movement of Day Creek Piano Works, and the teams are waiting in the fields. From the 2010 album on New World Records, Only Music Can Save Me Now. The global music ensemble, taking their name from the 10th century Moorish poet and musician Labana, gave us a Russian lullaby as a circle is cast. Then we were breathing in with the Andrea Keller Quartet with Strings on the 2013 album from Australia's Jazzhead label, Wave Rider. And Norwegian composer Dan Peter Sundland gave us a Western ballad from the realization of his master's degree project, Elevenette. The name of the show is Deep Threes. My name is Jay. I leave you for this hour in the hands of Jero Sabag, headed for Moon/Sun from his Pogo album. You can check out playlists and show archives on the web at www.d3s.fm. Stay close for more music. Thanks.

the Chamber Trio Three-Way, led by Ben Crossland on bass with Steve Lotter on piano, Steve Waterman on horns, and featuring Jim Hart playing vibraphone on Firefly, from the 2013 release on Jazz Cat, Looking Forward, Looking Back. You're listening to Deep Threes. I'm Jay. Ventolin and Bectetide start this next set off with Witnessed My Circuitry, from their album on Alkalinear, Awe Dissect.

Begin our set with Witnessed My Country from Maw Dissect. Nonima and the audiologist bought tickets for where this train of thought terminates, leaving almost tomorrow. Steve Moore took us to Pangea Ultima, the title track of his 2013 album. The Phonoghosts culled samples from cassettes they found at the resting place of modern culture, thrift shop bins. We heard Head Cleaning from Chrome Position. Then we found The Ice Cream Man on Edge from director John Carpenter and Tommy Lee Wallace, from the soundtrack to the 1976 action thriller Assault on Precinct 13. The producer Alight bowed to the Obelisk and the Zero remix thereof for the Iridis EP. We looked up to find a Fundustrial Nation from the one-man band Radio Shock's Adapter. And Jimmy Penguin spun the disco ball to shine on Liar. The name of the show is Deep Threes. My name is Jay. I hope you enjoy the show just as much as I enjoyed bringing it to you. I leave you with Neuroleptic Trio's Impro Rosetta. 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
3: Broadcasting from the Hip Hop Weekly Studios, I'd like to welcome you to another episode of Civic Cypher, where our mission is to foster allyship, empathy, and understanding. I'm your host, Ramses Ja.
4: He is Ramses Ja. I am Q Ward. You are tuned in to Civic Cypher.
3: That you are. Stick around. Today we're going to do something special because it is necessary. I want you to stick around. A little later on in the show, we're going to have a nice, long conversation where we stretch our legs. We are going to discuss an essay written by Stacey Muhammad, entitled The Politics of Consequence. This is something that she explores. This is where she explores narratives that are built into the culture using media, television, movies, things like this, and how those can affect our view of each other on the ground. And we've actually covered other stories that kind of do the same thing. We're going to connect all those dots for you, but we really think that that subtle influence really does affect how we regard each other, and this can be particularly damaging for marginalized communities, historically marginalized communities, in particular Black and brown communities. We're going to hear from Q Ward, The Modern Cost of Racism. This is something that Q has sent over, and we're going to take today to make sure that we get a chance to actually lean in to what racism costs. We have had conversations over the years. John Hope Bryan comes to mind, but you know, we have some audio to share with you, and of course Q's thoughts. And we're going to start off the show talking about the five tactics MAGA uses to avoid discourse. And this is not meant to unfairly pick on MAGA. This is really pointed toward, you know, trying to establish meaningful dialogue with people that consider themselves to be MAGA supporters. And we're going to share from Politic Revolt. Right now, though, and as always, we'd like to start off with a feel-good feature. Today's Ebony Excellence comes from The Root. Spelman's graduating class is getting ready to throw their caps in the air. Making history this year are the seven, yes, seven, Spelman sisters who have earned the title of valedictorian because their shining academic record and their on and off campus participation in research, internships, and fellowships designed to help make the future world a better place. To celebrate this incredible history-making achievement for the Spelman students, The Root did a deep dive into who they are and what makes them the students who have been selected to represent their class. I do want to implore you to check out The Root's article on these seven sisters. Obviously, we won't have time to kind of give you full bios on all seven of them, but trust me, these are fantastic folks. I want to share their names because they deserve that much. The names are Ayana Ringo, Alyssa Richardson, Niasari Perry, Coriana White, Sophia Davis, Mariama Diallo, Alexis Renee Sims.
4: I think that might be Nia Sarai, not Sari.
3: Okay, Sarai. Oh yeah, Sarai, you're right. Sorry. Niasari Perry. Let me make sure I say that right. Obviously we chose this because on this show, we cover a lot of heavy topics that, you know, sees Black people usually in the worst state, sometimes in the worst moment of their life. And we are more than that. We are creators. We are, you know, obviously brilliant minds and valedictorians. We are contributors to society. And, you know, this feature exists so that we can make sure to balance out the heaviness that this show exists to really cover try to use the whole sum total of this content to impact the way things are in this country. All right, let's move it on. Five tactics MAGA uses to avoid discourse. Again, I want to credit the source for this. This is from Politic Revolt. You're welcome to search them on all social media platforms. Instagram would be my recommendation. Politic Revolt, once again. Q and I, we spend a lot of time in this space, and it is inevitable that we are confronted. Usually it's in the comments, but only because that's the easiest place for people to get their bars off. But in the real world, too, we are confronted by people who think they have something to get off. They're going to have their gotcha moment when they see us out in the wild. It never works. And that's not a brag. Q and I were just having this conversation. I don't think of myself as a person that would brag. It doesn't work because it is often illogical, and it is either exceptionally self-serving, which I believe to be morally bankrupt, or these people are incredibly misinformed, and they use talking points that were fed to them by these right-wing organizations that are based in hate. And those talking points they use to shield their hate. In other words, this flawed logic that masks what often ends up being really prejudice. And so they don't really have solid ground to stand on if they want to make a logical, informed argument when it comes to us. But one of the things that we've noticed, and again, Politic Revolt has pointed this out, is that there's a lot of things that you can expect when you engage in conversation, what you might hope to be healthy conversation with folks who are on the MAGA side of things. Q usually gets on me because sometimes I actually do have conversations in good faith with some MAGA folks.
5: Tripping.
3: and I know that, you know, if they're MAGA at this point in the game, then they, you know, they've made up their mind long before they met Ramses. They've seen all the things happen, and they know kind of where they are. It's just odd that they would bring that energy to me, because everybody knows what I stand for. It's not like everybody. It's literally what I do. So without further ado, let's get into kind of what you can expect in terms of the tactics, again, that MAGA uses to avoid healthy discourse, in hopes, again, this is our point, in hopes that you would ultimately be able to find a way to have a healthy, informative conversation with people who maybe are standing in their own way and standing in the way of the logic and the facts and indeed the gravity of the moment. So these are methods Trump cultists use to argue or deflect against facts, logic, data, and science. These are the five core tactics they use to exhaust discussions and make sure a real conversation or debate never happens. First, and the one that you might hear most often, is called the straw man. Here's where you point out that Trump started a war without going through Congress. Your MAGA counterpart responds and says you hate America and want to see it destroyed. You never said anything of the sort, but now you're defending your patriotism instead of talking about that war. Okay, your original point is completely deflected. And then they are gloating like they want a conversation because they argue against something you never said. That's called the straw man fallacy. They take your actual point, replace it with something adverse, and argue against that fallacy instead. To be fair, the people that are, this is Ramses, these are my words now, the people that do this effectively will often replace your initial point with a point that is perhaps adjacent or very closely related. And so they're conflating two things that an objective person might see that connection, but you might be having a conversation about the nuance, because a lot of times the nuance is where the disagreement takes place, you know, for reason among reasonable people who are debating in good faith. And so again, you have to be mindful of that and kind of hold your ground. This is the singular point I was making when I said that thing. What you said was not what I said. And again, they're very good at kind of getting close to that and conflating it. And so I will continue. From these are now the words again of Politic Revolt. They go, in 1960, psychologist Peter Watson at the University College London found that the brain does not look for truth. They're looking for the fastest way to protect what they already believe. So their brain is not asking if you're right. Their brain is asking how to make you look wrong. You're questioning the war. You're siding with the enemy. Address Trump's criminal convictions. You have Trump derangement syndrome. By the way, the guy that came up with that Trump derangement syndrome, I think he got arrested for some kitty, gross kitty stuff.
5: Of course he did.
3: Yeah. Anyway, you ask about deportations to foreign prisons, detentions with no due process. This is something that we talk about quite a bit on the show. ICE, namely, in those deportations. They'll claim that you want open borders. That's, again, not something that either of us have ever said. They never want to argue with what anyone actually says. They just try to make sure that your argument never gets heard. And so this is sort of a blanket, a wet blanket that they try to throw on the point that you're making, instead of having, again, that good faith engagement with the very point that you're making in the conversation. So again, that is the straw man fallacy. And we got a few of these to go through. So I want to make sure that, you know, we have a little bit of back and forth. And I know that this is something that you've encountered too. So
5: continue.
3: Okay. All right. We'll move it on. Whataboutism. This is something that I definitely know that you talked about before. Okay. So whataboutisms. Let's say you address Trump firing his attorney general. And then they say, well, what about Hillary's emails? Okay. You mentioned the war started without Congress. And they say, well, what about Biden? And they never answer a single question because they know they can't answer it. This is called whataboutism. We're all extremely familiar with this one. It goes all the way to the top. Instead of responding to your point, they drag a completely different issue into the conversation to divert away from the original point. Psychologist Daniel Kahneman at Princeton University found that the brain can only track a limited number of ideas at the same time. The moment someone introduces a second problem, the brain splits its attention. Now, if you add a third and a fourth problem, the brain can't keep up and loses the original thread. They do this to exploit the brain's attention, or lack thereof. And they do this because they see other people do it and it works. It's not like they have some grand plan or anything. Every time they say, what about, they're not making a point, they're running away from yours. Whataboutism is not a defense, it's a weak person's confession that they have no argument, so they deflect. Again, this is a tactic that is, we'll say, a similar tactic to the straw man argument, not the same, of course. And again, this is something that I saw this on C-SPAN recently, where I couldn't name the folks I was watching on C-SPAN, but what I did see said there was a person that was addressing someone in Trump's cabinet saying, or it was Pete Hegseth, actually. They were saying, you know, Pete Hegseth, you're the Secretary of, should be defense, but the Secretary of War, and you've seen the president go back and forth on this, that, and the third. Do you feel that he is mentally capable of continuing to serve as the Commander-in-Chief of the United States of America, in your opinion? And instead of addressing the points that they made to say, hey, Donald Trump has done this, he's been inconsistent with this, he's, you know, we've had some problems and it's concerning the American people, what do you say to people insofar as your assessment of his mental faculties? Pete Hegseth says, did you ask any of these questions of Joe Biden? And the representative who was questioning him said, well, sir, Joe Biden is not the president of the United States of America. He says, well, when he was, were you questioning him? And I forget the line of where the rest of the questions went, but I think it was something like, well, I wasn't serving in this position when Joe Biden was the president, so I did not have the ability to ask him that. Joe Biden didn't take us to war, blah, blah, blah. Donald Trump is the president, blah, blah, blah, the Senate third. And so she kind of held her composure, but what he illustrated was, again, this idea of whataboutism. So a couple of things to bear in mind. And again, if you give them enough times to shift direction in the conversation, it's more likely that you're going to lose that original thread.
5: Important to point out before you move on, mm-hmm. They use this to exploit the brain's attention is nonsense. The next sentence is the truth. They do this because they see other people do it and it works.
3: There it is.
5: They're not thinking with that level of sophistication. Yeah. They're not scholars who say, I'm going to use this
3: deploy
5: to manipulate
3: these tactics. Yeah.
5: Your mind. In that. No, they saw somebody do it on television. They don't actually have anything
3: they're
5: for
3: usually
5: you.
3: Usually just talking points. So you're right. Yeah.
5: And it's the same talking points. Yep. That's how you know.
3: That's
5: it's like
3: it.
5: A pamphlet
3: exactly.
5: They hand out. They all say the same thing. Rams and I almost laugh when it happens. Yeah. It's like, oh, man, we thought we were about to
3: have a real conversation.
5: We thought we were going to have a conversation with somebody. You just one of those things.
3: And they're often debunked, yeah. Well debunked. And so we're like, oh, and to even try to show them that the point that they're trying to make is debunked, they just kind of, it's like trying to catch a weasel. It's very, very challenging. And so, again, if you're moving forward in good faith, you have to know that this is coming your way. You have to remain diligent and vigilant. I suggest writing the point that you're going to make and then let them do whatever they're going to do, and then looking back at the point, this is what I said, this is the point I'm making, are we prepared to now have this conversation? Because writing things down makes it, you know, static and rigid and inflexible, and a lot of times you need some rigidity to get through a good faith conversation with people who subscribe to this way of thinking. I'll continue?
6: Yeah, please.
3: Okay. All right, so ad hominem. Number three, you point out Trump is breaking the law. They say you have Trump derangement syndrome and you hate America. Trump is still breaking the law, but now the conversation is deflected to whether you are crazy instead of what Trump actually did. This is called an ad hominem attack. To put it simply, they are just insulting you to avoid answering any questions. The goal is to attack your credibility before your argument even gets evaluated. This is something that we deal with a lot here. Right? Are you a lawyer? Right? Not, you know, do you have lawyers? Do you consult with lawyers? Are you a lawyer? And if we are a lawyer, well, do you have a PhD? And if you do have a PhD, have you ever worked in politics? And if you have worked in politics, have you ever been the president? You know, that at some point they will, there is no line. At some point they will find something that you haven't done. It's to discredit you, right? Not that I'm a reasonably informed American citizen, and this is what I do professionally. And that's really what most people, and if you have something that you can introduce in terms of facts, journalistically credible sourcing or academic sourcing for your facts, I'm happy to take a look at it and we can have that conversation. I've had to, just by the virtue of the fact of the work that I do, had to change my mind several times. And I eat crow on these very same microphones when I apologize to my listeners for having made a mistake, or I will inform them of, hey, I have a change of opinion. Here's the new information I have. And this is why this now makes more sense to me. Had to do it many times, okay? It's the people that use this ad hominem stuff where you know, okay, you're coming after me personally, that we're not about to have a good faith conversation. You're now starting to insult me. You want this to turn into a fight, so I'll get frustrated. So again, another thing to bear in mind, if you're having a good faith conversation, you have to know this is a tactic. Keep your composure. I suggest writing it down. It works for me. All right, let me continue. Okay, number three. All right, here we were. The goal is to attack your credibility before your argument even gets evaluated. Psychologist Robert, I think this is Cialdini at Arizona University, found that many people do not evaluate arguments in a vacuum. They decide whether to listen based on who's talking. Ad hominem makes the audience question you, whether you are even worth listening to before they even engage with what you said. They can't argue facts, so they come after you instead. And the moment you start defending yourself, the argument is over, and they have avoided answering any questions. So that's kind of the end there. You want to continue, or you got something there? Just keep going.
5: I'm glad that we're doing this, because if we encounter this, with almost everyone that we come across knowing exactly what we do, imagine, like you said, the lay person at Thanksgiving dinner or at lunch at work or just talking to friends in a group chat, not having any weapons or tools.
3: Structure. Yeah.
5: To counter,
3: yeah,
5: what we know for sure happens every time.
3: Yep, every time.
5: So I'm just kind of thrilled that we're doing. We need to do another show where the whole show is
3: just
5: this.
3: That. Yeah, we and cite examples.
5: Yeah.
3: Yeah, from the real world. So I'm not mad at that. Okay, so let's move it on. Number four. This one is the burden of proof flip. All right, Charlie Kirk built his entire career on this trick. Goes on to say he would show up to college campuses, make wild claims with no evidence, and then demand that students disprove him on the spot. It was never a real debate. It was an ambush on unprepared kids. This is called the burden of proof flip. The person making the claim is always responsible for proving the claim. You show them a court ruling, they claim the judge is corrupt. You show them a study, the science is corrupt. You show them a news report, the outlet is fake news. Every piece of evidence you bring just gets added to the conspiracy. There is no evidence they will accept because accepting evidence was never part of the agenda. Psychologist Daniel Kahneman found that once someone convinces themselves of something, their brain treats every piece of supporting evidence as proof and every piece of contradicting evidence as part of their cover-up or conspiracy. Kirk was never really debating anyone. He was running a scam. Again, this is the words of these folks. In a real debate, the person making the claim has to prove their claim to be true against another individual who is equally prepared. Kirk never proved anything. He just demanded they disprove him and call it a win if they couldn't. That's not a debate. That is a weak but effective scam because he targeted kids who are under 20 years old. Most of these people have no knowledge. They repeat what they hear and call it an argument. They're not actually trying to debate. They're trying to feel superior while pretending to know things. This is another one that is kind of strange because some of the things cannot be proven. They're like faith-based. And I don't mean faith-based like I believe in God. But while we're here, let's go with that. Okay. I'm going to show up. I, Ramses, Ja, is going to show up on a campus. And I'm going to say, I'm going to put up a sign and a chair. And I'm going to say, God exists. Prove me wrong. It, since the whole entire basis of that belief is faith-based, there is no evidence, scientific evidence, that anyone can show to prove or disprove it.
5: And the most masterful trick with that is you're putting the burden of proof on the other
3: person. Exactly.
5: You're presenting yourself as expert.
3: Yeah.
5: But you prove it.
3: Yeah. And the only thing that you can prove to me is that your faith lies in a different logic tree, I suppose, or a different, you know, paradigm, and or the same, right? But you cannot disprove the paradigm in which my faith exists, because it only exists in my, I could tell you, hey, I witnessed miracles, God talked to me, blah, blah, blah, and you can't prove that that didn't happen.
5: Correct.
3: Because you weren't there, right? And so, similarly, you know, and even if you do have some data, a lot of times, and Charlie Kirk wasn't the only person, there's a lot of people that do this sort of thing. And not all of them have stages like Charlie Kirk's. Some of these people walk up to me and Q in airports or in normal life, where we live, by our houses, whatever. And, you know, they'll say, hey, so whatever the argument is, you know, it really doesn't matter. But they'll say, how do you prove that whatever the justice system wasn't weaponized to go after Donald Trump? And again, everything that we do on this show, everything that we do in real life as a result, because our life is, at least the knowledge that we take into our day-to-day interactions is based off of the knowledge that we accumulate doing this journalistically credible research on and for this program, means that we have verifiable sources. But just like this says, people will attack the sources. Oh, that you're listening to the left-wing, you know, media. Okay. Oh, well, you know, those schools are they're you know, schools are left-wing indoctrination chambers. Okay. And one of the things that I usually see, Q knows this, he's laughing. Q knows this, but one of the things that I see up front is that the truth often, frequently, majority of the time, has a liberal bias to it, a progressive slant to it, right? And that is just the truth, the objective truth. The thing is, you're more likely to find, and this is not Ramses, I don't have the data in front of me, but please Google it. And if I'm wrong, tell me. Please tell me. You find me at Ramses Ja. Crucify me. But I know I'm not, because this is not something I've come across once. Again, we do journalistic credible sources here. The lies that are found in politics, the vast majority of them come from the right wing. I didn't say all of them, so don't come at me with that. I said the vast majority of the lies come from the right wing. Historically, this has been true. Conservatives. And those lies are often based in prejudice, faith-based elements that cannot be proven or disproven. And if they can be proven, the data that is being used to prove the talking points are half-baked at best. They lack critical context. Remember critical race theory that taught that critical context? You know why Republicans tried to attack critical race theory? It's so that they would not have to suffer the consequences of enduring the critical context when they continue to spew their racist talking points. 13% of the population commits 70% of the crime. No, 13% of the population gets arrested. for that many crimes? And let's talk about the why. That's the part of the conversation they never want to have. They never want to have, okay, so who's committing all these crimes against children since you're so dead set on protecting them? Oh, it turns out that's white men. Have we ever had that conversation, right? So again, these ad hominem stuff, or is that what I'm saying? Let me find it. The burden of proof flip. And the ad hominem stuff while we're here is, again, a tactic that is often used. And while I'm here too, I want to make sure that I don't unfairly pick on white men. I know white men are my brothers. I'll always say that as often as I have a mic and an audience. I do know that many white men are aware of this data, the black data and the white men data, and are taking meaningful steps to change that. But it is important to provide context for all of these things. All right, let's get to this last point here. The slippery slope fallacy. You say the government shouldn't be able to detain and deport people without due process. That's something we definitely said on the show. They say you want to let criminals pour into the country. You never said anything about criminals, but now they're arguing about something you never brought up. This is called the slippery slope fallacy. They take one reasonable idea and claim it will automatically lead to the most extreme outcome imaginable. Man, if that don't sound like a Trump supporter. And I say it's fear-based often, and you push back gently sometimes and say that it is hate-based. More likely it's hate-based, but it is the fear basis that allows them to get this bar off and go to the extreme, and now you're dealing with the extreme stuff. Let me get back to the conversation. I'll let you kind of wrap it up here. They create an extreme fallacy to deflect from your statement. No evidence, no logical steps. They're just creating fear. Psychologist Paul Ekman at the University of California, San Francisco, found that fear overrides rational thinking faster than any other emotion. Once the brain perceives a threat, it stops evaluating evidence and starts looking for an exit. The slippery slope is implemented to trigger the fear response before the brain can ask whether the threat is even real. Scare people enough and they stop thinking, Fox News. And people who stop thinking are easy to control. Oh my God, just ask Fox News and Newsmax. It says it right there. So yeah, Q.
5: Sometimes the points are made before we speak. Like, what do I say after that? Just ask Fox News and Newsmax. Like, not figuratively, literally, yeah. To the tune of how much money?
3: It was close to 750 million. It was more than 750 million, that much I know.
5: Yeah, so. What's interesting is the slippery slope and the flip are used in tandem sometimes.
3: Yeah, yep.
5: Right? They will flip that fear onto you and or accuse you of doing it. I was called a fear mongerer.
3: Yeah, that's right.
5: By real friends of yours,
3: yep.
5: For responding to a threat
3: that was actually happening in real life.
5: Actual threat in real time against my children.
3: Yes.
5: Me responding to that and making it known that it was happening made me the fear mongerer who was brainwashed by left-wing media. Confusing, because as you said, that was not a response to what was happening. The response was, that's not happening to your kids. Nope. The question wasn't, are your kids okay? Someone was made uncomfortable by what I was dealing with. And for whatever one of these fallacies we want to introduce, something about the way that they think, feel, and maybe even vote was revealed in that moment.
3: Yeah.
5: Because it defaulted to one of those. Mm-hmm. I was the fear-mongering, brainwashed, left-wing nut basket.
3: This is crazy.
5: For responding to a threat by our government, unfortunately, against my children. It's a scary place to be, man.
3: If I may.
5: Please.
3: For folks that don't know this part of the story, the threat, and I saw this, the threat was, can I tell a little bit about it?
5: By all means.
3: So the threat was ICE agents had been called to the school where your children go to school.
5: ICE agents had made it known. Rewind. The Board of Education in the state of Arizona, in response to Trump lifting what was essentially
3: protections
5: for schools, churches, mosques, hospitals. There were actually places where you couldn't go. The president lifted that. Mm-hmm. And Arizona raised their hand to say, yes, sir.
3: Yeah.
5: The school reached out to me to let me know, hey, ICE activity at the school is imminent.
3: Yep, that was it. Okay. And then you had to leave the studio to go get your children from school. I won't go into the details, but your children are vulnerable. A lot of people's children are vulnerable to that. And so, again, this wasn't imagined. This was a real threat to your actual family that you had to respond to. And so having a fair conversation with someone on the MAGA side of things is just a tough thing to do, despite lived evidence. So stay tuned. We'll be back with more after this. Still broadcasting from the Civic Cypher Studios. Welcome back to Civic Cypher, where our mission is to foster allyship, empathy, and understanding. I'm your host, Ramses Ja.
4: He is Ramses Ja. I am Q Ward. You are tuned in to Civic Cypher.
3: Stay tuned. We're going to have a nice chat about an essay. We'll call it an essay that was written by the great Stacey Muhammad. It's called The Politics of Consequence. We wanted to share it with you because we think that it reveals some insight into how we've come to regard each other, the subtle influence of our media intake and the narratives that are crafted by media companies, entertainment companies in particular. This is something we've kind of talked around quite a bit, and we're going to get into the weeds. Right now, though, I'm going to turn the microphone over to Q Ward, as always, because he's going to talk to us about the modern cost of racism. Before we get there, though, let me share a video that prompted this conversation. So,
6: we know racism made America money. Slavery built the economy. 4 million people working for free will do that. Redlining locked black families out of wealth for decades. Private prisons turned incarceration into a Fortune 500 business. So, yeah, racism was profitable. Evil, but profitable. Here's where it gets embarrassing for y'all. Racism is now losing money. You're not even good at being evil anymore. Citigroup showed racism cost the US $16 trillion in lost growth. The wealth gap drags GDP down over $1 trillion a year. McKinsey found closing it could add $1 to $1.5 trillion annually. So while y'all are waving flags and feeling patriotic, you are mathematically making the country poorer. That's not opinion. Globally, even worse. Africa is one of the fastest growing markets on earth. China's already there. Over $280 billion in trade, building ports, highways, digital infrastructure across 54 countries. America still can't talk to Africa without sounding like a landlord. The US doesn't do partnership, it does dominance. And when you show up acting like you own every room, people stop opening the door.
5: Shout out to Trey Four. The artistry of that video was very cool, but the messaging hit really, really hard. The real cost of racism, even the racist loses. Mm-hmm. And the reason that that's moving, I think it has like 30,000 likes and climbing. The argument that it's making is the same argument that Ramsey and I have been making on microphones for years now. So today I'm going to walk you through some receipts. Ramses said this on a show before. Trey Four illustrated this in this video. September 2020, Citigroup, the biggest bank in this country, put out a report titled Closing the Racial Inequality Gap. The headline finding the U.S. economy lost $16 trillion over the previous 20 years because of systemic racism against black Americans. This is Citigroup, not the NAACP, not the National Urban League, not Civic Cypher. Citigroup, not an activist organization, not a civil rights organization. Again, Citigroup, a bank looking at the GDP, saying out loud in writing with data and sources that this country has a $16 trillion hole that racism dug us into. $13 trillion of that is business revenue that never made it into the economy because black entrepreneurs could not get loans. $218 billion in housing market sales that never happened because black families could not get mortgages. Citi projects that if America closed those gaps right now, the economy adds another $5 trillion in 5 years. And that's not to mention the trillions that we've discovered would be added if we stopped treating immigrants like the enemy. Mm-hmm. So when somebody on cable news tells you that racism is a moral debate, I want you to hear what they are actually saying. They're telling you it's a matter of opinion whether the country should keep paying $16 trillion to be cruel to its own people. It's not a moral debate. That is an accounting issue. And the country has chosen the wrong line on that spreadsheet for close to 100 years. So here's the part that the video makes you sit with. Everybody is losing. Politicians like to present things to you like someone is winning. Typically, the idea is somebody besides me, the person asking you to vote for me and support me, is winning. Except the data here shows, and I can forward this to you, we can put it on our page so I can make sure that the wording is proper. If everybody is losing, somebody's supposed to be winning. And that somebody is not who you think. A writer named Heather McGee put a book out a few years ago called The Sum of Us. The whole book builds around one image, the 1950s and 60s. Ramses has talked about this before. Ramses teaches his brother a lot, so follow me. When integration started forcing American towns to open their public swimming pools to black families, towns across the country chose to fill those pools with concrete rather than let everybody swim in them. They drained the pools. Important thing to point out here, the white kids in those neighborhoods now also had nowhere to swim. The white grandparents in those towns will tell you stories about the pool that no one can swim in anymore. And once you see that, you cannot unsee it. America does not have universal health care. Every other developed nation in the world does. The reason we don't is racism. We cannot give it to those people. So nobody can have it. The white guy in West Virginia, one bad week from bankruptcy because his daughter needs surgery, he doesn't get it either. So to make sure we don't get it, public schools, literally drained across the South, white kids, black kids, equally drowning at higher rates than they did in 1965 because there is nowhere for any of them to learn to swim. Literally drowning. I didn't mean that figuratively. So if the white guy at the bar isn't winning, and the white people in the trailer parks aren't winning, and your white coworkers aren't winning, and most of your white neighbors aren't winning, I will pose this question to you, Ramses. Who is?
3: Racism.
5: That's what? Who?
3: The people that weaponize that with racism.
5: Bingo. Ramses and I are writing a book called Proper Propaganda.
3: Talk to him, Q.
5: There is a section about the bulletproof class.
3: Talk to him.
5: They are the only ones winning. Not you, not their constituents, not even their families, right? Their immediate family, yeah, the wife, the kids, they're vacationing while you struggle. But being related to them does not save you. Liking them, supporting them, having the same ideology does not save you. The only people winning from racism in America is the bulletproof class. Keep tuning in and we'll teach you more about them too.
3: You know, it's funny because you made a point on a recent episode where you said, you know, if everybody was on Marcus Garvey's idea way back in the day to just everybody get on the boats and go back to Africa and, you know, we'll get it popping over there, that eventually after about a third of us left, they would make leaving the country illegal.
5: Yeah.
3: And you didn't get to breathe a lot of life into that. But
5: this president would have sunk the ships, literally.
3: So
5: and called us terrorists.
3: So watch this. Everyone knows that the wealth of this country, this baby of a country, it's only 250 years old. That's not a long time. China's been around for like 5,000 years. You know what I'm saying? Like it's we just got here, right? But the wealth of this brand new country was built on the backs of the African slaves, okay? that wealth that was snowballed from generation to generation, and now the U.S. is number one at money and number 70 at everything else, right? That comes from black people, the backs of my great-great-grandmas and my great-great-grandpas, right? But the people that continue to prop up this economy, this big country, you know, if black people were really on that, and not, let's say not all black people, but a good chunk, and 10% of the black people, or 10% of the population of black people, so let's say 3%, 4% black people wanted to hang out here, 10% of the population wanted to leave. Because black people make up, I think, 13, 14%, something like that, the population. Now you have a 10% reduction in the workforce, in the talent pool, in everything. And you cannot fill those vacancies. You cannot fill those consumers. Black people are excellent consumers, right? And all of these businesses are so highly leveraged, and they have so much debt against them to operate at a national and a global scale, that a 10% drop in productivity, in their consumer base, in, you know, whatever, in indeed the workforce, upper management, like intellectual contributions, would be devastating to this country. And China would step right in. It wouldn't even have to step. It would just naturally shift over in that direction. So I could make an argument based on what you said the other day, that black people are integral to this country maintaining its position as the number one money country, and number 70 is, you know, the only reason we maintain that position is because of the racism that keeps everybody locked in a permanent underclass underneath that bulletproof class. So, well said. All right, let's move it on. Sorry, we both kind of leaned into that, but I think it's appropriate.
5: No, it needed to be leaned into.
3: So, and once again, want to shout out at Trey4 for that video. I want to credit all these folks. And again, for this one, I want to credit Stacey Muhammad. We're going to read a little bit of an essay. This is on Substack. If you want to read the entire essay again, her name is Stacey Muhammad. It's called The Politics of Consequence. I implore you to check it out. Brilliant writer, masterful connections that she's making here. I'm going to share. This is her words. She's writing from first person. So this is Stacey Muhammad's words. I recently finished rewatching Ozark and found myself unsettled all over again by how thoroughly the birds were allowed to survive their own devastation. Over the course of the series, Marty and Wendy Bird, I think that's how they're, Bird, launder money, orchestrate violence, destroy lives, destabilize communities, and repeatedly place their own children in danger. Nearly everyone who enters their orbit suffers in some way. People are killed, families collapse, entire lives are pulled into the gravitational force of the birds' ambition. And yet, by the end, they still have each other. Their children return to them, their social standing survives, their intelligence remains intact, their family structure, fractured as it may be, still holds. Even Omar Navarro, the cartel figure looming over the series, is ultimately removed, while the birds emerge with their full future still imaginable. The series never fully strips them of humanity. It continually frames them through intimacy and emotional access. We see them at dinner tables, in private arguments, navigating marriage, parenting, exhaustion, fear, and ambition. Even in their worst moments, the audience is repeatedly invited back into identification with them. They remain emotionally legible. Again, this is the words of the writer. She says, I found myself thinking about this again recently while rewatching Your Honor with someone very close to me. Someone whose insight into television I deeply respect. He pointed out something I could no longer unsee once he said it aloud. No matter how corrupt, violent, manipulative, or criminal the white characters became, the series continued to frame them inside ecosystems of intimacy and domestic humanity. We saw them with wives, children, friendships, histories, vulnerabilities, contradictions. The black characters, meanwhile, were more often positioned inside the structures of devastation. Entire black families are destroyed over the course of the series. Kofi Jones dies protecting the secret of a wealthy white family. Eugene loses nearly everyone connected to him. Black suffering accumulates narratively, while white suffering remains individualized and emotionally textured. Even when black characters are granted complexity, they are frequently denied the same emotional protection the series extends to its white characters. That difference stays with me. And the more I thought about it, the more I realized I was not really thinking about morality. I was thinking about consequences. More specifically, I was thinking about the politics of consequence in American television. because consequence in television is never neutral. White anti-heroes are often allowed contradiction without complete narrative annihilation. Black anti-heroes rarely are. This does not mean white characters never suffer. Walter White dies, Tony Soprano dies, Jax Teller dies. But even in Collapse, these characters are often granted mythic stature. Their narratives preserve charisma, intelligence, emotional complexity, and symbolic power. Their stories remain tragic. Black anti-heroes, however, are often denied even the possibility of tragic transcendence. The punishment frequently becomes total, not simply defeat, but erasure. So, we've been making a case. This is me again. and again, I want to do it as often as I can because I do believe in crediting people for their work. That was Stacey Muhammad. Those were her words. And she's got the full article up on Substack. Please check it out. It's brilliant. So we've been making a case on this show that racism is learned, prejudice is learned, indifference is learned, coldness is learned because of the culture that has been produced by the unique set of circumstances that exist in this country, and indeed countries that have a similar origin story. Great Britain comes to mind, that the British Empire comes to mind. Where I think a lot of people who study humanity would argue that it is the human condition, the condition of the Homo sapiens sapien, to work in concert with other Homo sapiens sapiens. If you're listening to the show and you don't know what that means, you are Homo sapiens sapien. There's only us left on the planet occupying the role of human. There are no Neanderthals, there are no Homo erectus, all the other ones. It's just us left. It is in our nature to work with each other. This is indeed how we've been able to propagate our species and thrive in the way that we have as a species and dominate the planet and exert control over every corner of the planet in the way that we have. It is indeed that cooperation that has allowed us to flourish. It is division that is capitalized upon that has allowed certain people to flourish beyond their wildest dreams, right? Now, because it is our nature to cooperate, everything else is something that we have to be taught. It goes against our very nature. If you put two children, doesn't matter what color and what language, none of that stuff. You put two children, they can look at each other and say, hey, you have the same bits of your body in approximately the same place, and we're about the same size, let's be friends. And that's the whole thing. So we're born kind of with that, with those instincts. When you're older is once you've learned, you've been cultured, right? And I think that, you know, there's a pretty strong argument that there are several toxic cultures that exist in the world. At this point, I think the foremost of which is probably American culture, or lack thereof, whatever you want to call is going on here. And I think television has a big role to play in that. Obviously, this country's founding was founded on the very things that we're pushing back against on the show. But television has, as the article pointed out, coddled white folks and criminalized black folks. That is an oversimplification, but I want to use an example. Okay. There was a show that came out a long time ago called Weeds. This was before marijuana was legal, right? This was about a suburban mom who was a fully fleshed out character, complex character. She was humanized. It brought you into her story. You could identify with her struggle. She was a weed smoker and then started selling weed, if I remember the premise of the show. And the show was a hit, right? Now, if you take that woman, just use your imagination, take that woman out. She's no longer a white woman. Put a black woman in there. Does everything exactly the same? Is there a rejection to that, right? Does that show even get made, right? So I think that there's a responsibility there that when there is a black person in that sort of position, have these white writers often enough gone to the same lengths to humanize these characters? And when it comes to the white characters, themselves, because you know they they don't heed the responsibility of having to humanize black characters because they don't know that it exists. I'm not calling the white writers racist. I don't know that. I suspect that a lot of them harbor racist sentiments and they may not know it. But I cannot just come out my face and say the writers in Hollywood are racist because I don't know that. But I can say that that would be a blind spot. And this is something that we've illuminated on the show. There are lots of blind spots for all of us. I don't know what life is like to be a white woman selling dope in a gated community. I've never lived that life, right? But if you're not able to humanize a person because you don't understand what life might be like for them, or it just didn't occur to you to do so, then you cannot create that complex character in the same way. Meanwhile, you can humanize a white woman. This is why when white women get caught shoplifting, we've seen this. They get walked out of the store, they don't get handcuffed, they're not gonna get photographed, even if you're gonna get arrested. If a black woman is shoplifting to feed her family or whatever, she shouldn't have been stealing, get handcuffed, arrested on the ground, bleeding when she gets put in a police car, and so forth, right? And so TV does have a role to play in this because they're humanizing the plight of the anti-hero, the folks that have to go against the system when it's a white character. And I don't know that I've seen that very often. I do want to make a point about propaganda. So don't let me forget, but I know you got to jump in here, Q. So help get me all the way together.
5: A couple of things here. First of all, you and God have the most unyielding grace and mercy that I've ever encountered. It's unyielding. The idea that they cannot make us human because they don't know that we exist as human. Come on, bro. Like, I'm your brother. That's a ridiculous thing to say.
3: Yeah.
5: They cannot imagine us as human beings because they've never encountered it.
3: Go ahead.
5: That they've never encountered it. In the year of our Lord, 2020, all right, back to this.
3: Maybe I misspoke, but go ahead.
5: Back to what she said, because I don't think she said this. I do not think the position that she wants us to adopt or accept is that white people are being coddled.
3: Yeah, I said that.
5: Express to me that we need the same coddling, and I don't think that that is what happened or what we need.
3: Mm-hmm.
5: I think white people are just allowed to be human.
3: Human, yeah.
5: Individual human beings who live a life of nuance. So Walter White and Marty Bird are both living a life that they've shown black people live before, but in the black story, it's Nino Brown. Walter White and Marty Bird

0: to make it out of the other side of all of the cruel, corrupt, illegal decisions that they're making. They're not victims of circumstance. Mm-hmm. Walter White becomes a fentanyl.
1: I never seen
0: what's
1: it.
0: What's the drug that Walter White makes?
1: I don't know a lot about drugs either, so I can't help you.
0: Yeah, but we've covered it. What is this new epidemic of white people falling victim to drugs?
1: That's not fentanyl?
0: No, fentanyl is one.
1: Opioids?
0: It's fentanyl is the more recent one. There's one in between, like crack and cocaine and fentanyl.
1: Oh, I don't know.
0: Meth.
1: Oh, yeah, that's one.
0: He has a crystal meth lab. He makes it. Again, this is not something happening to him. He finds that making, selling, and distributing drugs is a good way to make money for me and my family. So he does it, and you end up rooting for Walter White.
1: Sure.
0: The chemist who's making meth. And we've all seen the effects of crystal meth on human beings.
1: Sure.
0: So it's not that white characters are coddled. They just present their story with every nuance,
1: yeah,
0: every angle, fullness, all the context, everything that makes you human. It's the same way that this shooter in San Diego, I don't know this, but I'm sure, will be presented as some troubled people who went through some hard times and were radicalized by someone, and that's how they arrived here. That single person, not all people that identify that way.
1: Yeah.
0: But if Ramsey Q does something, look at how we told you black people behave.
1: Yeah. Become the avatar and the
0: because
1: representative.
0: Because we are by nature criminal,
1: yeah,
0: not human. We are by nature some substandard of property or belonging, or by every definition, pejorative and negative and dark. They gave us black intentionally as a negative. Our skin isn't actually that color.
1: Everybody's skin is brown.
0: So we have to just kind of accept that this is a decision that they make intentionally. I am not giving them the grace of, they just don't know any better. Because I have people who have known me, I said this to you, I'll say it on the air again, for 30 years, that still found me to be the fear-mongering, brainwashed,
1: sure,
0: left-wing lunatic,
1: yeah,
0: when my children's safety was put at risk.
1: Yeah.
0: Something that I thought everybody should have been able to identify with.
1: So, thank you for that, because sometimes I say things and you find a better way to say them right in the middle of it. So I agree, 100%. I do, and I did promise this, I do want to kind of touch on copaganda as well. Because on this show, historically, we've talked about how problematic police are in black communities and why there was a need to push for police reform. We'll go with police reform. After the George Floyd protest of 2020. And why that was so challenging is because of the subtle influence of copaganda. This is something, again, that Hollywood is culpable for and responsible for. In short, copaganda is, and we did a whole segment on this, you're welcome to look it up, it's in the archives. But copaganda is the subtle influence of police dramas over the years on, you know, people's minds, right? Police are, as often as makes no difference, the good guys in the story, right? And so it's hard to envision police as the bad guys. And the police actually infiltrated Hollywood in order to get the real police stories. The police organization in Hollywood, or what is it called, the police union, maybe, I'm not sure, entered into a partnership with I know at least one producer, but I believe it was certain producers, but one producer in the show was Dragnet. In order to get those real police stories back in the day, they wanted to have some control over how the police were viewed, right? And so the stories that went out were able to get approved by the police departments, always painting the police in the most positive light possible, right? And then when you think of like stories of police corruption, they're exceptionally few and far between relative to cop being good guy stories.
0: And even in those stories, internal affairs gets to be the hero.
1: Boom.
0: Which are also police officers.
1: Yep.
0: So even when there's that one bad apple, the police solve it and are the hero.
1: And
0: propaganda worked.
1: Oh, yeah.
0: Because I'd be watching them shows like, get him.
1: Yeah, yeah. Same. Me too. Yeah. And it's same with the U.S. military. It's like, you know, you cry, feel all patriotic when they wave the flag at the end. And you learn to not question the police. And so

no matter what we say as a people, there's people's tendencies, and these people control newsrooms, they control every aspect of life. Their tendency is to believe the police. And I want to point out one example of police corruption. This guy won an Oscar for playing a corrupt cop. His name is Denzel Washington. I'll leave you to connect the rest of the dots on that one. Again, if you want to hear the whole rundown, because we beat that one to death when we hit it, just look up Copaganda in the archives and you'll see it. But anyway, stuff to bear in mind. But that's going to do it for us here at Civic Cypher. Be sure to follow us on all social media at Civic Cypher, C-I-V-I-C-C-I-P-H-E-R, and hit the website civiccypher.com. See you next week. Peace.

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4: A best of Radio EcoShock replay. Yes, yes, the stock market, the not-so-great depression. That is the planet-wide buzz everyone wants to talk about, everyone wants to hear. Does it matter water is being sucked out of the land around the world and dumped into rising seas? What about the new surge in emissions as we industrialize the ocean? Will growing conflict slow down climate heat or speed it up? Keeping up with planet reality, we have three guests to answer those questions. Luis Samaniego in Potsdam, David Kreutzma in Oakland, and Manfred Lenzen in Sydney. I'm Alex. Welcome to Radio EcoShock. About 10 years ago, NASA scientist Jay Famiglietti told us groundwater under California was being depleted. Satellites measured the loss via a change in gravity. Is a grand transfer of water moving into the sea? Is that happening all over the world? Is it part of desertification? Brilliant new science says yes. Think about what that means for agriculture, for nature, and sea level rise. A new team of scientists just measured water loss from world soils using the American GRACE twin gravity satellites. The amount of water going from land to sea is so large, it changes Earth on its axis. In some years, land water loss has contributed more to sea level rise than melt from the Greenland ice sheets. This is big stuff. Bigger than human affairs. It needs to be checked by different observations. We need to rule out just a temporary trend. The new team, led by Korea's Ki Won Seo, worked out land water loss even for decades before the satellites. They had to combine almost unrelated fields of scientific discovery. The techniques used are solid, but so different that even top scientists struggle to explain the whole process. We managed to reach one of the premier people in groundwater science, Europe's Luis Samaniego. But even he says this is hard to grasp. A person would need expertise in satellites, measuring buoys in oceanography, a bit of earth physics, and machine-aided calculations. This great drying of land changes everything, so we are going to try. Dr. Samaniego begins with the tool that measures sea level changes, based on wobbles in the poles. Not like the magnetic pole that drifts eastward in the Arctic, but the true pole, the top of the axis that this planet spins on. Scientists have measured that for decades. We needed to know more because the poles are fixed points for all the GPS mapping we use, for everything that needs an exact location, because it's all relative to where. They found the poles move a little because Earth wobbles. Adding more water to the oceans can affect the pull of gravity by the moon and even planets. That imperceptibly changes the shape of the planet. No, we do not live on a nice, tidy, round globe like your dad had in the office. Earth's shape changes, and it gets blobby. Experts call it the potato. That is where we start, in the shifting shape of the potato, as rising heat sucks more water from the world's soils, dropping most of it into the sea. That process can be measured by polar motion, and that is a deep learning opportunity. Good luck. Here we go.
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4: Abrupt sea level rise reveals permanent hydrological regime changes in the 21st century. Earth's land is steadily losing water to the sea. Soils are drier as the climate heats up, and farmers are going to find that out. For a couple of years, terrestrial water loss added more to sea level than Greenland ice melt. Find all this in an important new paper led by the Korean scientist Ki Weon Seo. Another hydrology expert, Dr. Luis Samaniego, wrote a perspective article about this for the journal Science. Luis is a top hydrological modeler with the Helmholtz Center for Environmental Research, UFC, at the University of Potsdam. From Germany, Luis Samaniego, welcome back to Radio EcoShock.
5: Hi, thank you very much for the invitation.
4: How does this group of scientists know land on this planet is losing water to the sea?
5: Well, it's a very complicated to explain for myself. When I was reading the paper in the first phase of the revision, I have to go deep in geophysics papers to figure out what these guys were doing. So I'm coming from hydrology, as you introduced, and the polar motion that they were using is coming from a different discipline. This discipline was since almost 100 years dealing with the problem of trying to explain why the pole behaves as it behaves when the Earth rotates. There are many movements of the pole, but the Chandra oval is one of the major contributors. And the frequency of vibration of this, the frequency of movement, depends on the surface fluids of the Earth. That it was already established decades ago. The theory was established. But at that time, let's say in the 70s, 80s, 90s, when this process was going, hydrological models were not up to the task to provide soil moisture distribution on a daily basis for pixels or, let's say, 10 kilometers global. So there was minds on that time and many scientists who already saw this potential of the Chandler over to explain things and to link subjects in geophysics.
4: There we're talking about a pretty obscure subject. It's polar motion, and we're not talking about the magnetic North Pole. We're talking about a wobble in the sort of north-south pole of the Earth.
5: Yeah. That's something else. Yeah, the magnetic pole is one thing, and this is basically, imagine a tire in your car, and then you brake for some reason. Then the rubber is in one side, it changed the mass of the tire, and the tire starts wobbling, right? So you need to go to the workshop, and they put a little weight on to compensate this wobbling because you feel it when you are driving. This is what is happening to the Earth, too. The only thing that changed this wobbling, because the axis does not coincide with the axis of the actual movement. When that happens, a solid like the Earth, which is just a geoid, is just we call it a kind of potato. That's how these guys call it. It's not an ellipsoid. It doesn't have a definite shape. It's just a mass, a body with different bumps, and the mass is not equally distributed. Many things are fixed in mass. The oceans, of course, contribute to that. They have also a forcing, but there is one wobble, which is triggered by the weather. And the only real big weight that changed this momentum of inertia and the direction of the rotation is the soil moisture. That's what EU-Banks already realized in a paper long, long ago. The EU-Banks was a scientist from U.S. Naval Observatory. These guys had a project already in the old times. It was called Crustal Dynamics Project, and they were trying to find out the reasons. And this guy already proposed that one of them is hydrology. But as I said, we were not up to the task in the 80s, 90s, 2000s. The data was collected. So we got now, and that's what the scientists, the CEO et al. Use. They use a reanalysis, we call that. It's a way of producing reconstruction of the soil moisture using a land surface model, as well as a climate model connected with a land surface component. The land surface component determines the boundary conditions for the atmospheric models. And this model basically calculates the balance in a pixel, let's call a 10 by 10 by 2 meters depth. Imagine this solid. How much mass has changed there? And the only big change in mass, considering animals or plants or buildings, all that is fixed, is not changing that dynamically. What is changing is the amount of water. And this is in the order of gigatons per year. And how comes that it's so fast, so much, you might ask? Well, water is very heavy. 1 cubic meter is almost a ton. And a cubic meter of soil can hold up to almost half a ton. So the Earth, you look at, looks solid, but it's full of pores. Half of that, depending on the soil types, called the volume of voids. That's called, terminology is called porosity. So you can fill it up, this solid, up to a maximum level. And depending on the properties of the soil, if it's clay or sandy soils or loamy soils, they have a different values. That's what makes also super complicated to estimate in the 80s when we didn't have good soil maps globally. But nowadays, everything converges. And now the reanalysis estimates the amount of water in the soil. They could estimate the changes in this product and put this data into their equations of dynamics. And by doing so, they validate the Chandler wobble. The Chandler wobble is a measurement that comes back from the 1900s already. The uncertainty on this measurement has declined exponentially from that time. Originally, they were measuring with very primitive instruments. They have to fix first the point of reference. That was another big story, how to do this. The Apollo mission came into play. So you need to have distanciometers, range, laser range instruments to find out exact distances. And even the interesting stuff for me was to figure out that this reference of the Earth is basically established with the radio telescopes by observing very, very distant quasars.
4: I'm worried we're going to get too deep into the weeds on the polar motion because they did have two other easier to understand ways of figuring this out. Now, for example, in 2014, I interviewed Dr. Jay Famiglietti about declining groundwater under California, and he told us about the Twin Grace satellites and how they measured small changes in gravity, and that showed less water there.
5: That's another point. So what I call it is the three cross-validation. So they have the polar motion validated, so the polar motion measurements confirmed by the ERA 5. But ERA 5 is not an observation, it's a reanalysis, it's a simulation. So they have to first validate the simulation of ERA 5. You see, it's a triangle. I will paint this triangle. In one corner is ERA 5, but this is not observation. Polar motion is an observation. We measure with very accurate instruments. So they need to validate the simulation. So what they use for that? Well, they use the GRACE gravity mission, which is another fantastic instrument for hydrology because originally not made for hydrology, but we use it. And that calculates or estimates the change in mass in a given location by estimating the, what's called the total water or terrestrial water storage anomaly. So it's the change in mass. The change in mass changed the gravitational signal, and that's what GRACE measures. So you can also validate the ERA 5 data against GRACE. Unfortunately, GRACE is, again, only starting in 2002. So there was a room for questioning. Perhaps before it was not like that, or so they have to use another method, which is also longer. And again, another huge system of buoys. This is the Argo buoy network, also operated with different satellites and GPS. Galileo is one of them, JSON 3, Sentinel 6, SWOT. There is a huge list of satellites. They determine the mean sea level. So why they need it? Because the water that is expelled from the continent has to end up in the ocean. There is no other solution. The water coming from Greenland, let's say melting of ice sheet, goes to the ocean. And the water that is exfiltrated from the continental part goes to the rivers and as a stream flow and ends there. Part of the water, again, in the water cycle, of course, you know, is evaporated and rain again and evaporate. But the problem is that this, in a perfect equilibrium, this water will come back in the same rates again to the Earth and maintain the level. But over time, the disbalance is started. So they, first of all, close the triangle. So they cross-validate the ERA5 simulation with GRACE. With GRACE, they estimate also changes in the soil moisture and validate ERA5. They also have in the different papers also validated with GRACE changes also the polar motion. And with ERA5, amount of water lost from continents, also they cross-validate the change in sea level height. So everything from independent places in geophysics, independent fields, we didn't talk to any one of these fields. They were doing their own for their own purpose. The nice thing of the paper, and that's what impressed me a lot, is that thanks to the accuracy of these measurements, thanks to the long-term observation of the Earth through different satellites, buoy systems, hard work of the geophysicists on this, the astronomers, the radio telescopes, all these things came to place. It's like a big puzzle. So the three things confirm each other, with, of course, the degrees of uncertainty, but all of them are pointing to the same thing. The change that ERA5 has is cross-validated with the other two signals. And this measurement is what was missing, in my opinion, for hydrologists. We didn't have a measurement that consolidates everything in one single measurement. It's a time series of movements that we can now reproduce. So our models can be now validated against polar motion in some way. And in that way, we have been doing since decades, of course, analysis of that. We were claiming that droughts are becoming more persistent, that droughts are taking longer, that the recovery times is taking decades, in the case of California, for example, the case in Southern Europe, and we have seen this. But then the claim was from people who don't think science is going in the right direction, is telling, that's a specific case from that location, it should not be global. We didn't have a global measure. And this time, we have an observation independent. It's a solid observation of very accurate, has an error of 1 milliarcsecond, less than that in accuracy level. So that's less than 3 centimeters. 1 milliarcsecond is less. For the size of the Earth, to have this accuracy, is that provides us like a, my analogy will be, it's kind of an electrocardiogram for the Earth. And whatever change in the surface affects this movement. And if in a perfect situation, the year will equilibrate. So it will be ups and downs and ups and downs. But what the scientists show is that there is a shift. Starting in 2002, this polar motion moves to a different level and stabilizes 45 centimeters away from it was originally. 15 milliarcsecond is what they determine. 1 milliarcsecond is equivalent 3 centimeters on the surface of the Earth. It's an angle what they measure. It's an amazing story.
4: It is. It's an amazing story, and it's important now that we have this first big global picture. According to this research, water loss after the year 2000 is worse than in the previous two decades, so we do see a continuing decline. But in between, in those years 2000 to 2002, they report a mass water loss event that is complete news to me. Please tell us what happened in those 2 years.
5: You know, it's part of the climate variability, which is affected by the climate change. So the normal weather has been shifted in different regions of the Earth. And in that year, coincidences here and there have determined that the mass store in the soil in Eurasia has changed dramatically due to deficits in precipitation and increase in evaporation. That's basically what the climate change is creating. In some regions, it's raining less. In others, it's raining more. So that implies a change in mass. And we have a common factor is that the continuous increase of evaporation due to the increase in temperature. And that creates a mild input-output deficit that is not compensated. So that is accumulating over years until it comes this year, 2002, and then you see the big consequences. Basically, in that moment, the sum up of all these changes was so large that is creating enough, let's say, momentum of inertia of the Earth to shift the axis, because that's the only way how the Earth can dissipate this equilibrium that has been generated in the rotation movements. Normally, that has been, if you see that in the paper, it's just a time series of movements, goes ups and downs. Basically, what happens is the variability of the weather. So sometimes some years are dry, other years are wetter, and so when it's changing to dry, the mass is shifted in one direction, but the next years it wet up again, so the mass comes back to the where it was and keeps moving in that direction. But from 2002 onwards, that's not the case. It shifted to a new locus, so to say. So that's the moment where the Earth found a new stable equilibrium. You know, it's everything in movement, and everything in nature finds an equilibrium at some point. So it's a physical problem, like any ball rotating in your hand. If you put more weight in one side, it will rotate in a different way, and it finds a new equilibrium, and that happened to the Earth too. The problem is that we didn't have the measurements, and we didn't have the verification, but the nice thing and the genius behind this is that they start putting all these time series and all the data together so that they make a consistent picture. Now, of course, there are lots of papers in the respective disciplines. I have on at least 30 or 40 papers on each subject and the depth of the theories and so on. And they use ERA 5. And they also warn this thing is going to probably get worse because the changes, as you see, these balances they put in the paper, so the income of water to the soil minus evaporation, this is this graphic on. It shows that from certain moment on, let me read the paper. So if you have this in the figure 4, for example, then you have a starting in year 2000, the deficit of precipitation minus evaporation, that will be some sort of equivalent of what is remaining in the soil. So this equation basically is the change in mass. It becomes negative. And so that means it's evaporating more than what is coming in. And that means soil moisture is changing. And in many, many locations in the world, and it keeps increasing, so the Google will continue, in my opinion. And probably at some point in the future, another locus will be found in a different location.
6: Alex is speaking with Luis Samaniego from the Helmholtz Center for Environmental Research.
4: It's wild to think that water can be locked up in the soil and it doesn't move very much, and gravity would say the moon going by might affect it less. But once it gets into the sea, it can slop around to different sides of the globe. So this is a big deal, and also it's a big deal that they found that enough water came from just this source, from land loss, that added more sea level rise than the melting of the Greenland ice sheets. I mean, we all think about sea level rise, we think about Greenland, but actually the transfer of water from the land, which is ongoing, could also be a major factor. I mean, as you mentioned, there have been big long droughts in the past. There could be long cycles. Why do we think this may be also driven by climate change?
5: Well, you see, for example, the curve is basically an anomaly time. So it's basically the long-term subtracted. It keeps increasing. So it means that the atmosphere is becoming drier in compared to what it was before in a given month of the time of the year in a given region. Whether it's global or it's continental, the tendency is the same. So and then you question why this graph, this curve is moving upwards, the red curve that is there in Africa and Asia. Well, there are two factors. The one is radiation. Radiation comes from the sun. That is not changing much. That is basically the same amount all the time, the same amount of watts per square meter coming in. What is changing is how the atmosphere is reflecting water and how the surfaces are reflecting water and creating albedo. So if imagine you have a white snow, well, it reflects everything. Reflects everything, goes back to the atmosphere. The surface of the Earth is not warm up. But if you have salt and you have dust and any particle, which we have a lot of because of fuses, your combustion engines. Now the glaciers, when you see, they are becoming gray, and the snow, when it's old, become gray. So the albedo, the reflection amount to what comes in to what's out, is lower. It's lower, and then that means that part of the energy of the sun is trapped in the snow. That starts melting. That's the process in Greenland and the glaciers. That's why the glaciers in South America, Himalaya, or Europe, are decreasing in size since observation times. I know many of them. I take pictures of them, and I have seen in Switzerland, for example, dramatic changes in the last 100 years from what I have seen. That's one change. The other factor that affects is the increase in temperature. Every degree or every cent of degree that we keep increasing generates more evaporation. Heat needs to do something. Energy always is in perpetual change. Okay, now you have a dry soil over weeks, months, and then suddenly in the middle of the summer comes a thunderstorm and tries to wet up the soil. The soil is already deeply, deeply depleted of water. If it's clayish, becomes even an insulator. So good that when it rains, it's almost hydrophobic. It does not absorb water anymore. Everything that comes flows immediately as a runoff in the surface. You can see this in California and many places, even in Germany nowadays. It is so fast, this thunderstorm, that does not replenish the soil again. And what happened? The demand in the atmosphere was so high that all this water that remains in the surface is in hours again evaporated back to the atmosphere. And many systems, for example, the U.S. Drought Monitor accounts for that. When you see the U.S. Drought Monitor in red, means there is a strong deviation from the mean in that moment in time. We have the same system in Germany in our laboratory, and has become a very instrumental for people to understand what's the water balance. If you continue this over decades of deficits, well, it's like a bank account in which your income and replenish or your purchasing power has diminished and your expenditures increase. What happens? Well, after some time, you end up in negative. And you end up in debt. You need a credit card or something to balance. And then you start generating debt. And that's what the Earth is doing. So this loss of tons of gigatons of water is a deficit of decades of lack of water, or even if the water was the same, excess and evaporation. On top of that come the humans, because we start digging, pumping water from the groundwater, or constructing a lot of residential areas in the wrong places, sealing and basically changing land cover, destroying forests here and there. So it's accumulated and affect what you see. So, yeah, that's climate change. You see the effects moving now.
4: Maps included in the paper by CO and his colleagues indicate there's a lot of water being lost in Central Africa, parts of the steppes in Central Asia, a very big area in China, Southeast Russia, the Southern Amazon, the American Southwest, plus the Midwest farming belt. It sounds like these are major crop areas currently feeding the world and forests that we count on for conservation. Am I wrong to think that land losing water like this is a big deal, maybe a civilization changer over the long run?
5: You are right. This is a big deal for me. And this measurement is so important, and we need to keep monitoring, because that's, as I said, it's the tick of what is doing, the Earth is doing. It's a single observation that tells us how is the state of the system. And if this pole motion stabilizes there, then means that the water is not changing. But if it keeps increasing in one direction or in another, it means that the deficits are increasing. And we need to do something to stop that. Otherwise, we end up in a situation in which large pieces of the continents will not become habitable for humans. And, you know, we have ranges in temperature. We are reaching these upper ranges already in India, in some parts of Iran, in summertime ended up over 60 degrees. We are now at the border of what is possible for humans to live with without instruments and equipment. Agriculture, you can forget about. There are plenty of papers now on future scenarios for Europe. CIs, for example, has papers saying, things going on like that in Europe, going on in the same way as it has been, well, end of the century, will be quite difficult in some locations to grow agriculture in the traditional way. It means that you need to do very expensive methods for getting water and probably ways to isolate from heat for all people will become a quite challenging time, summer time. For us in Germany, which are quite far north, I have noticed in the last 20 years how temperatures have changed. We don't get snow anymore. We used to have snow in winter. Summers are all the time super, super hot. Above, we have reached already 1 year 40 degrees in Germany, never seen before. And every year we break a half degree more. So by when we reach 45 degrees in summer in Germany, I can tell you, most people will start buying heat conditioning, and that will make another big, big amount of energy that's needed for producing this. We are moving to an unknown future. The Europeans on these latitudes have never seen this before. And now we have heat over 40 degrees, never seen before. And at some point, we probably will start needing irrigation in these latitudes, in the same way that Spain is. And then the question is, who's going to pay for that? Where is the energy for that? If we are going to use fuel fuels for that, then we are doomed. We end up in who knows what, 4 degrees above the old average. That will be the end. We can afford to reach these degrees. We are already quite close to 2 degrees in difference. We need to stop this in some way. And so if this is a political decision at the end, otherwise I become a bit pessimistic of the long range for the mankind. Of course, some people will have something to do, and there will be no people in the north part of the hemispheres, but this global south will pay the price.
4: I always think it's very strange because people talk about trying to inhabit Mars and did it have water and could we get water again? And here we have several billion humans living on a planet that had lots of water on the land, but now it's losing it to the sea. And this is such an important story. From UFC Helmholtz Center for Environmental Research in Potsdam, we've been speaking with Dr. Luis Samaniego. You can find links to all the science we just talked about in my weekly show blog, published Wednesdays at ecoshock.org. Thank you for spending time with us, Luis.
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4: They are out there, unseen. At least 50,000 merchant ships bring you coffee and crocs and everything. Tankers, container ships, freighters, fishing vessels, cruisers. They all burn heavy oil called bunker fuel, and they churn out gigatons of greenhouse gases. How much? Nobody knows. Until now. David Kreutzma is chief scientist at the nonprofit Global Fishing Watch. David has a master's in Earth systems and expertise in the global carbon cycle. He just released the study, Mapping Industrial Vessel Emissions at Sea. From Oakland, California, David Kreutzma, welcome to Radio EcoShock.
9: Thanks for having me.
4: Your new study found industrial vessels emitted 1.3 billion tons of CO2 in 2023. That is about 3% of global fossil fuel emissions. Were you surprised by this figure, and what does it tell us about the maritime sector's contribution to climate change?
9: What's exciting about this work is not just the number, which is 3%, and we've previously known it's about that size. What's exciting about it is our ability to track it at the vessel level by day, by minute, by hour. And so what we're able to do is produce very precise maps of which boats are emitting how much carbon when. The most interesting thing, I think, is how emissions in the ocean have been increasing. And they've been increasing much faster than those on land.
4: Former NASA scientist James Hansen and the Dutch climate watcher Leon Simmons warned us about cooling from ship emissions. They say the International Maritime Organization cuts to ship pollution reduced clouds, and that bumped up our awareness of warming to records in recent years. How does your new study relate to that?
9: Oh, that's a fascinating research about how particulates in exhaust can create clouds which reflect heat and then cool the planet. The study referenced is that in the past few years, there's been changes to fuel standards which have reduced particulates coming out of shipping vessels, which in turn reduces the amount of kind of reflection of sunlight, which in turn has heated the planet. That's very different than what we've been looking at. We're just looking here at the carbon dioxide emissions, which are also warming the planet.
4: As you said, maritime emissions grew by 20% between 2016 and 2023. It outpaced global fossil fuel emissions generally. What is driving this rapid growth? It's like a new burst of carbon coming out of the sea.
9: So there's this whole concept of the blue acceleration. Is what we call it, which is the fact that human industrial activity in the ocean is accelerating and it's growing faster than it is on land, largely because we have yet to fully exploit the ocean economically. And also because trade has been growing more quickly than the global economy. And so human activity in the ocean is, you can almost think of it as playing catch up on land. And that we aren't actually using all the resources there as much as we are on land, or not using the space as much. And now that is changing. And as that changes, that means that the impact is increasing more quickly in the ocean than it is on land.
4: And as we speak, though, the globalized economy is a bit in doubt with American tariffs. Do you think we might see a pause in carbon from ship emissions like at the start of the pandemic?
9: That's a great question. The answer is we now have the power to see that. And we can tell you in a few months or even in a few days how shipping is changing and how emissions have been affected. For instance, we can look at how recent slowdowns in the Suez Canal associated with various conflicts have changed increased emissions, because now ships have to travel around the Horn of Africa. And so, yes, that is something that we are watching with a lot of interest in how that how trade is affected. In the long run, it's hard to see global trade decreasing, though.
4: Ship owners don't generally publish emissions. Some captains don't want to be seen at all. Tell us about the dark fleet and the challenge that posed to figuring out the real climate cost of ships at sea.
9: This is really, really fascinating, because what we've done is track all of the large boats and medium-sized boats that broadcast their positions publicly through with GPS. They have a GPS device on board and they broadcast over radio their locations, largely so that other boats nearby can see them, but this allows them to be tracked. And there's some percentage of boats that don't want to be tracked, and so they turn off their AIS. And we are able to see those boats by using satellite imagery. And so one thing we've done is process thousands of terabytes of satellite imagery to detect boats in the ocean, match them up to this GPS data, and then identify which ones are not broadcasting. We often call these the dark fleet because they are dark to our public mapping systems. And what we see on that is a certain number of cargo and tanker vessels which operate with their AIS off. Sometimes it's for, you know, technological regions, such as the reception of how they're broadcasting their GPS messages. But a lot of times it's because they just are turning it off. And also we see lots of smaller vessels that don't even have this public information, don't even have these devices for broadcasting. And we can look at how big those vessels are, and we can use that information to estimate how much emissions we're missing from the AIS fleet and what is the scale of the dark fleet. This is a study that is evolving, I should say. What we've shared are preliminary results, and we're working towards a more formal analysis. It's probably between 10 and 30% of the total emissions are from this dark fleet. But what's very interesting is that the dark fleet is actually decreasing over time. And that's largely because more boats are getting tracking technology, and the ability to track them has increased. And so if you look just at the boats broadcasting, it would look like emissions are increasing more quickly than they are. And part of that is because more boats are getting AIS, that which is the device that broadcasts GPS. And so you have to combine this time series of images of boats in the water with this GPS data to figure out what is the true change in human activity in the ocean. And what you see is it's still going up dramatically, but you only get that answer by this huge data fusion problem and many petabytes, which is thousands of terabytes of data.
4: As I understand it, you sort of set a lower limit of 50 foot in length approximately for a ship to show up in your study. There are a lot of smaller vessels out there. Are their emissions significant, and will you try and figure them out as well?
9: That's a great question. The answer is yes and yes. You know, they're probably under 10% of total emissions. You know, the really big boats, like those tankers, just use so much more fuel than smaller boats. But still, those small ones matter. And one thing we're doing over the next year is we are using higher resolution imagery that we have obtained from the company Planet to see images of smaller boats and estimate what is the total number of vessels on the water at any given moment of all sizes.
4: Are there specific policies like carbon pricing or sustainable fisheries management that you believe could have the most impact if we want to reduce this burst of carbon coming out of ships?
9: There's lots of policies that can work. In the long run, we need better technologies. And I know some shipping companies are working on this, looking for fuels that will not create carbon dioxide added to the atmosphere. It's very challenging, but there's some shipping companies that have made pledges to do so. Europe has a tax on carbon now, and that affects the shipping industry. And we have some researchers that are now looking to see at how that actually affects shipping routes. And is it reducing emissions? Is it affecting what's happening? We can see those changes happening.
4: It seems to me that historically we would look for busy shipping in the Atlantic, but now for sure it's between China and North America, but also all around Asia. Those economies are booming. Are you seeing an increase in shipping and therefore emissions in Southeast Asia, for example?
9: The majority of the increase over the last few years has been in waters around Asia. So, you know, it's increased globally. Everywhere has increased almost in terms of the number of emissions in the last 7 years. But it is by far the most in Southeast and East Asia.
4: Is your organization looking into what I would call the broader industrialization of the ocean?
9: That is, I think, the most interesting part of this blue acceleration. And if you think about what happened on land, the biggest human impact thousands and thousands of years ago was hunting. And then we took up farming and then the industrial activity, and now hunting is a small fraction of what human impact on land is. In the ocean, fishing is essentially hunting at scale. For most of human history, that has been the biggest way humans have impacted the ocean. And what we're seeing now, though, is that globally, fishing activity is either constant or even declining. Like the number of fishing boats in the world is actually going down partially because we just have too many fishing boats and we don't need that many to catch the fish. But everything else is increasing. And so we're switching from a world in which fishing is the dominant impact on the ocean to everything else mattering more and more. We see this in terms of energy development. We see this in terms of offshore aquaculture. We see this in terms of shipping. A very good example of that is that the biggest risk to whales is no longer whaling. It is collisions with shipping vessels. So what we're trying to do at Global Fishing Watch is map out all of that human activity in the ocean and provide a map, provide the data so that we can actually manage this last frontier effectively.
4: What is Global Fishing Watch and why should people care what's going on in that scene?
9: So Global Fishing Watch, we are an international nonprofit. We have about 100 staff in 24 countries spread out very widely, working across the entire globe. And our commitment is increasing transparency of human activity in the ocean. As our name suggests, we originally focused on fishing, and we focused on fishing because that was the area in the ocean with the least transparency. But now we are actually working on all vessel activity in the ocean. And our expertise is on tracking vessels and human objects in the ocean, mapping that out and making that information available. I lead the research team and we do science. We partner with academic institutions around the world to help do that. We also have a policy team that works with governments to help them improve the transparency and management of their waters. And if you go to our website at globalfishingwatch.org, you'll see a really fantastic interactive map that allows you to see any one of these vessels I've been talking about and their tracks and their activities.
4: It's amazing what you've been able to do to track almost all the ships in the sea. I never thought that we'd be able to do it. Does it surprise you?
9: It doesn't really surprise me given where technology is, but it is really amazing to look back at the difference between what we can do now and a decade ago. And a decade ago, you could not make a map of human activity in the ocean, right? You tried to show where the boats is a big question mark on the map. And now we have these high resolution maps of what's happening. And even those are incomplete. What's still amazing to me is how much more we still have to do compared to what we have on land. Like if you go to Google Maps and you zoom into the coastline, you'll see really high resolution maps of every road. And you can see almost every road in the world at your fingertips there on an internet connection. As soon as you pan over a little bit into the ocean, it becomes pixelated nothingness, right? And there is no public map really, except for what we're generating. And so to me, it's really about catching up this last frontier, the ocean, to the modern age.
4: From Global Fishing Watch in California, we've been speaking with David Kreutzma. You can find a link to his new study, and it's free to read, easy to read at globalfishingwatch.org. David, thank you for shining a light where we have not been able to see, and thanks for talking with us today.
9: Thanks so much for having me.
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4: We live through new times of countries battling each other with economic hammers. People are divided. There are protests in the streets in many parts of the world. It is a time of conflict, and it turns out even that can further damage our climate. We go straight to a short interview with our third guest. Then I will return with a few words on what it all means. Climate change may trigger wars, but the opposite is true, and nobody is talking about it. Conflict drives more climate change. The grand plans to avert climate disaster assume the economy and geopolitics of the present continue, uninterrupted. None of that can be taken for granted now. A new study finds military activities amount to approximately 5.5% of global emissions, and that is all off the books. Even without weapons, global conflict could sink hopes of reducing emissions to survivable levels. A new study finds conflict damages climate action in at least 7 ways. The title of the paper is Geopolitical Conflict Impedes Climate Change Mitigation. Anyone can read it, and you should. We reached co-author Manfred Lenzen at the University of Sydney. He has a PhD in physics. He is a professor of sustainability research with over 400 publications and many awards. From Sydney, Australia, Manfred Lenzen, welcome to Radio EcoShock.
10: Thanks for having me.
4: So to get this talk going, could you talk to us about the climate impacts of the Russia-Ukraine war?
10: As with any war, you have lots of military vehicles being used, whether it's ships or planes or tanks. And of course, they emit CO2, and that adds to global greenhouse gas emissions. In our study, we collected evidence. It's basically a review of the literature. And because we wanted to get a complete picture of what those different direct, indirect impacts of conflicts were, and there's one study from the Conflict and Environment Observatory, and they estimated that military emissions amount to about 5% of global emissions. Now, this is not just war, but this is regular maneuvers and everything, and also building, in military buildings and everything. This is total emissions for military sites. There are other studies that put this value at about 1%. If that come primarily from aircraft and from naval operations, there's other pathways through which conflict contributes to climate change indirectly, not just direct military emissions.
4: Yes, but it was refreshing to finally find military emissions in your report. Quote, for instance, a B-2 stealth bomber emits around 1 ton of CO2 per 45 kilometers of flight, while a destroyer ship emits about 9 tons of carbon dioxide per hour. Should every national force then have a plan to reduce greenhouse gas emissions?
10: First of all, let me point out that figures are not our measurements. These are all studies are is a literature study, and if you read, you can actually look up.
4: Have governments and the Intergovernmental Panel on Climate Change included military emissions in their carbon budgets and their projections of what we need to do for the future?
10: There is no particular item in greenhouse gas inventories. It could be included in other sources, like, for example, land-based travel, but I'm not sure. We didn't go into that. I mean, you could see that the sources that we have for emissions from conflict, they come from different sources and not from PCC inventories. But, you know, just to point out, there are other sources than direct military emissions. You know, if you look at, for example, asset destruction, if a war destroys infrastructure, it all has to be rebuilt. And these are quite substantial amounts of emissions that come from rebuilding the infrastructure, which otherwise would have lasted a long time.
4: As you say, your study goes beyond military into things like diplomatic and trade breakdowns. How do you define conflict?
10: Well, conflict is defined in a broader sense and not just a sort of, you know, armed conflict, also non-armed conflict. For example, if nations disagree about diplomatic issues, political issues, they may stop cooperating on issues related to climate change. And that can lead to missed opportunities for reducing greenhouse gas emissions. That's an indirect effect of conflict on climate change.
4: The climate crisis has almost disappeared from mainstream American media, with Donald Trump soaking up all the media oxygen. Meanwhile, weather's pretty wild in the U.S., but your team found, quote, between November 2021 and March 2022, the daily mentions of climate change in Russian media fell from 1,400 to less than 300. Could you talk to us about the problems of climate and media diversion?
10: Of course, if there's a conflict, it attracts big attention. But there's also other things that take attention away from climate change. For example, cost of living, or let's say housing crisis, or elections, things like that. They all divert attention away and from climate change. And combined with the fatigue of hearing news about disasters, that can lead to just people turning off. And that's a reaction that you see often, where people are busy in their lives. They have to make ends meet. They need to hold their jobs. And they find themselves often too busy to engage in those really, really and increasingly difficult issues such as climate change, and then engage in advocacy. It becomes a burden after a while. And then we see that those attention are shifting to, for example, cost of living.
4: What if wrong-headed politicians wreck things and the world goes into a long depression? Maybe that disruption and lack of consumer buying and could actually help reduce climate change. What do you think?
10: Yeah, of course, the people who look into those different future scenarios, like forced emissions decline through things that you just mentioned. I mean, one example, you know, we have already experienced, and that was the

0: and that, you know, those components need to be integrated into the assessment models that are used to come up with these scenarios. There are research teams around the world who are working on this, who are developing socially and behaviorally, psychologically rich integrated assessment models. But my feeling at the moment is that there's activity in that area, but it's still emerging. But, you know, the seventh assessment report is coming up, and I hope to see more sort of behaviorally rich assessments in there. But there are some studies already where that indicate that it would make a difference when you include behavior into scenarios.
1: And you and your colleagues raised the prospect of a vicious circle when it comes to climate and conflict. Could you describe how that might work?
0: What we alluded to, of course, there's no evidence for this because, as I said, it's all just an emerging field. If you accept, and even this is debated, a climate change causes conflict, for example, through resource shortages, like water shortages and migration and all this, and then combine this with a new finding that conflict can also negatively affect mitigation initiatives, mitigation actions, then indeed it's possible that you can have a vicious cycle where climate change leads to conflict, which in turn then leads to further reduction of mitigation, of mitigating emissions. And you know, this is certainly not something that we would want. But as I said, it's still being, even the climate causing conflict link is still being debated, as we outline in our. What we allude to in this vicious cycle is that there could potentially be a negative tipping point but there's also people who've done research into social tipping points that are positive, and that goes something like this, that you have increasingly severe weather impacts, and that people then become more aware and they engage more in actions that reduce greenhouse gas emissions in their lives. They put more pressure on politicians, and also politicians are more ready to embrace deep reductions and so on and so on. So is that in a virtuous cycle with positive social tipping points? There's not much work done in this area, and there needs to be much more work done.
1: Manfred, I want to thank you for spending time with our listeners.
0: Thanks, Alex.
1: Way back in 2010, I covered how militaries and wars add big-time emissions to push warming. That was with Canadian military analyst Gwyn Dyer. But this new paper called Geopolitical Conflict Impedes Climate Change Mitigation is different. Yes, we must count all those emissions from the armies and navies and air force all over the planet. They are major polluters. That endangers the present and the future, you know that. But even the stress that you and I feel today can slow action that we need to save ourselves and our descendants. Alliances are breaking down into diplomatic stalemates. There are pointless trade wars. Global organizations and agreements are tanking. But we need those human connections to deal with the global threat of our own making, to stave off the worst of climate change. To be honest, my short time with Manfred Lenzen didn't fully capture this key new understanding. There is a barrier we did not see, not in physics, but in human social knowledge. Some scientific papers are difficult to read, or they're hidden behind paywalls. This one is meant for all of us, and it is free. You can search for the title, or just use the link that I provide in my show blog at ecoshock.org. I will try to add some more explanation in that blog, too, about the vicious feedback cycle of conflict and warming. So, boys and girls, here we are at the precipice of something. Our world is wobbling. You need time to breathe, to exercise, to love one another. You also need time to feed your brain, way beyond the tidal wave of today's scary news. I hope you will tune in again next week as we report from that outer world, from reality where the big game goes on. I'm Alex. Thank you for listening and caring, no matter what.

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Tom Healy here. It's a pleasure to be here with you. A new term I've learned over this summer, humuggity. It's a humuggity day out there. Lots of rain that has come through, maybe some more expected. We really hope our neighbors to the north, the northwest, and also but also the south, have been well. I hope your needs have been met in terms of all the rain that has fallen upon you. And that's when it takes a real community to buoy our spirits, as it were. We're celebrating the birthday on the 28th of July of the Hungarian composer who immigrated to these United States, Ernst von Dohnányi. Born in 1877 and died in 1960, we heard a portion of a work called Ruralia Hungarica, Meditations on His Homeland. Ah, yes. Sorry, I'm scrambling for the actual notes. Five pieces for orchestra.

Sorry, I thought there was a weather alert coming through. If I hear it on my headphones, I'll stop talking. Maybe that was a test. Ruralia Hungarica, Opus 32B. It's called Five Pieces for Orchestra to My Dear Mother, dedicated to Ernst von Dohnányi's mother. And we heard the fourth section, Adagio non troppo, performed by the BBC Philharmonic under the direction of Matthias Bamart. Next on our program, some music from the French composer Paul Dukas. We're hearing the Variations, Interlude, and Finale by the composer Dukas. Grant Johansson is the pianist, and this comes from a collection of great French, oh, sorry, plays French piano music, an entire collection from the label Vox. It's a Vox box. Please enjoy the piano music of Paul Dukas.

You've been listening to the piano music of the French composer Paul Dukas. We heard his variations. The variations interlude and finale on a theme of another French composer, Rameau. Grant Johannesson is the pianist on that Vox recording. And you are listening to your favorite classical music program. This is the Concert Music Safari, heard here every week at this time on your Voice for South Royalton Community Radio, WFVRLP. 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If you're new to this station, or have forgotten a few things, check out the website if you wouldn't mind. Take some time to peruse the helpful information about our programs and programmers. And at this time, I'd like to thank the underwriters for the Concert Music Safari. And they include Outpatch and Seven Stars Arts Center. Also, the Vermont Law and Graduate School, South Royalton Market, Daniel Leibovitz, and the Upper Pass Beer Company. Let's continue on a French vein. Gabriel Fauré, 1845 to 1924, a contemporary of the previous composer, Paul Dukas. He wrote to a friend in 1924, "I've made progress with this devil of a quartet, but how, it seems to me, this labor bristles with difficulty." See, sometimes the composers, it just doesn't flow out of them. Sometimes it has to be wrung out of them. Their creative muse sometimes goes on strike. He was asking somebody if it should be four movements instead of three. And I think came to the decision that really it was all the music he could possibly make for a string quartet. This being one of the last compositions in the man's life. We're going to hear a performance by the Miami String Quartet. String Quartet in E minor, Opus 121 by Gabriel Fauré.

The String Quartet, Opus 121, the String Quartet in E minor. Opus 121 by the composer Gabriel Fauré. We heard the Miami String Quartet performing that work. And now here is an announcement of a program coming up later in the day. Please enjoy.

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Arthur Rubinstein playing the music of Frédéric Chopin, the Trois Nouvelles Etudes, Three Nouvelles Etudes. And this is the Concert Music Safari heard here every week at this time on Your Voice for South Railton Community Radio. We are WFVRLP 96.5 on your FM dial, and we stream online at railtonradio.org. Once again, thank you very much to the underwriters of the Concert Music Safari. So thanks very much to Upper Pass Beer Company and Daniel Leibovitz. Thanks also to the South Railton Market and the Vermont Law and Graduate School. And thank you very much to Seven Stars Arts Center and Outpatch. The work for the second hour is still, we're celebrating the birth date, the 28th of July, of the Hungarian composer Ernst von Dohnányi. He wrote two symphonies. We're hearing the Symphony No. 2, Opus 40. So a little background here. By the end of the 30s, Hungary had fallen in with the German Nazi regime, and Dohnányi did as much as he could to fight that political situation, and the effects that it took on his artistic life and everybody's during the years of the Second World War. He managed to keep all the Jewish members of his orchestra in their posts until as late as the spring of 1944, when Germany finally occupied the country. Long story short, he had to flee Hungary for Austria, and that was controversial in the eyes of his colleagues. And in all of the mayhem, he composed his second and final symphony, a four-movement work in the key of E major, scored for a large orchestra, including quadruple woodwinds, eight horns, and four trumpets. That's a lot of wind power there. He wanted to stay in Europe, reestablish himself, but in 49, he immigrated permanently to the United States, where he became composer in residence at Florida State University. It was there he revised his second symphony. And if it feels heavy or ominous, it depends on what composer you are talking with, as to whether outside influences, outside situations and circumstances influence the inner creative work. Some people say yes, very much so. Others say no, this is just music, plain and simple, trying to express myself. So here is the BBC Philharmonic, once again under the direction of Matthias Bamhart, Dohnányi's Symphony No. 2.

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0: Welcome to Paradigms from KPOV, the radio show and podcast that brings you inspired, inspiring people with visions of a viable future for life on Earth that includes humans. I'm Baruch, host of the show. Glad to be here with you. So glad you're tuned in. We've got a really amazing guest, as always. Great music, great story, just wonderful. But before we meet them, I have some comments to make, as I always do. The circus in the White House continues, and the great buffoon continues to distract with his stupidity, his immaturity, his criminality. And while that's happening, the Nazi bulldozer is moving right along. They are compiling lists of autistic people, people with disabilities, transgender people, queer people, and you know what those lists are for, right? Those are for people marked for extermination by the regime. That's how they did it in Germany, and that's how they're doing it in Washington. We've got concentration camps with tens of thousands of people in them. We've been told 50 people have died in ICE custody this year, but since we know the regime lies, that number has no credibility. If they're saying 50, it could be 500. We don't know. Are there mass graves at these concentration camps? We don't know. What we do know is that the economy has been purposely crashed, decimating what was left of the middle class in the U.S. The war is increasing the cost of fuel. The food supply is compromised, making people sick. Healthcare infrastructure is being dismantled. If you had set out to destroy the United States, you couldn't do it more effectively than Trump is doing it now. And while his diehard cultists continue to support him, that number is shrinking because people are starting to realize what's going on, at least as it affects them directly. But we have got to appeal to everyone's greater human decency. People are being murdered by the regime every day just for being themselves. They're doing it more quietly now because people have been protesting. But they're still kidnapping 2,000 or more people a day and putting them in concentration camps. 2,000 human beings every day are seized by the Nazi regime in the United States and put in concentration camps. And we know ultimately what happens in concentration camps. Trump has already murdered over a million people using COVID as a weapon, lying to people about how to protect themselves from the virus, and a lot of people died who didn't have to. It is clear. Population reduction is the plan, whether it's deportation, murder, illness, tainted food supply. You think this toxic lettuce thing is all an accident? The FDA stated clearly that Taylor Farms lettuce was the culprit. Then Taylor Farms executroids met with Trump, made a cash donation to him, and voila, the FDA reversed itself. And Taylor Farms lettuce has continued to be sold and has continued to make people sick. Trump and his whole gang should be rounded up and dealt with. And when I say dealt with, I mean imprisoned and put on trial. This federal government of the United States has declared itself an enemy of the people of the United States. It's time for another American Revolution. This regime, this rogue government, run by criminals, malcontents, psychopaths, has declared war on we the people. Look at their actions. Every policy causes the deaths of people in the U.S. and elsewhere. Every person appointed to the government, every person appointed by this regime, has turned out not only to be grossly incompetent, but they are all people of extremely low character. There's not a working moral compass among them. The Trump regime must go. To the Republicans in Congress who refuse to honor the oath they swore, you are all accomplices, and you too shall be held accountable. Same for certain Democrats. Anyone not standing up to these fascist bullies is complicit. I've been reading a bit more about Stephen Miller's plans for the United States, and as I mentioned, that includes rounding up and exterminating all autistic people, all people with disabilities. They're already working on people of color. Queer people will be next. The Trump regime is a Nazi regime for real. Resisting peacefully is great. The Nazis, however, are violent and exploit our inherent peacefulness. The resistance has got to be very, very strong, which means keeping an eye on your neighborhood and making sure people are safe. It means when you see ICE make a lot of noise, warn people. They need to be pointed at and shamed. When they roll into your town, they should be met with thousands of people refusing them entry. No hotel rooms, no restaurants, no gas, nothing. They are terrorists, murderers, rapists, come to your town to cause harm. I wonder what would happen if, at every concentration camp, people from the local towns rose up and liberated those camps all over the country, all at once. I would cheer. A good thing is that we each have a choice about how we react and respond. There are things we can't control, but simply by being present, we get more clarity. Be present and have room for people to be themselves and at harm none. Some people are not going to be interested in connecting, and that's fine. Some people are very interested in connecting, and people have different ways of connecting. The human condition is a dance, each of us dancing by ourselves and also with each other. Okay, on that note, let's meet my guest now. Basia Schechter, welcome to Paradigms.
1: Thank you for having me. I really feel honored.
0: It is my pleasure. I have been listening to your beautiful record, Song of Desire. I firstly just love your artist name, Pharaoh's Daughter. I think that's powerful and wonderful. And this album, Song of Desire, your approach to the Song of Songs, just wow.
1: Thank you, really. That means a lot.
0: Tell me about yourself. How did you come to make this music? You've been doing this for a while, and it's clearly coming from deep inside. Tell me about you. Did you grow up in a musical family?
1: I grew up in a musical family, yes. My father was a musician, but not an acting musician. He grew up and fell into a barbershop quartet in high school and was managed by Don Kirshner and had two hits on Cub Records. So he had like his little moment of success, and then he wrote hundreds of songs and made a pact with destiny to say if he succeeded within 6 months, he would pursue a life and career of music, and if he did not succeed, he would go back to yeshiva and live a devoted life. And it didn't work out, and so he went back to yeshiva for 4 years, married my mother. And I grew up in Bar Park, and we lived a very ultra-Orthodox life.
0: How interesting. Is he alive, and how does he relate with the music you're making?
1: He is alive. He is very, very religious, and his path is according to the strictest observance of the laws. So my artistry is not actually something that's on his radar. You know, he'll say, oh, that's very nice, you know, kind of thing, but it's not on his radar in terms of, well, digging in or being interested or listening or
0: secular.
1: No, yeah, I'm much more of a secularist and universalist, and he's an incredible particularist.
0: And so, how did your musicality develop? How did you become the person who makes these amazing sounds and composes? And
1: I did not grow up being a musician in any kind of way, because in that world that I grew up in a very stringent, orthodox, observant world, they don't train the kids, especially the girls, women, to be in the secular world or develop a skill or a talent that's going to move beyond the borders of the safety of the community. So anything that would take you out of the community, they don't train you for. And I was the natural, I think most of the kids that I grew up with, we all used to sit around and sing. That was part of how we spent time together. And because the singing was such a big part of our like recesses and our gatherings and our get-togethers, we all developed a sense of melody and harmony, and not necessarily in a schooled way, but in the sense of like, here's a melody. What do you want to do to hear your own voice in this sea of other voices? Because you want to be a part of the harmony, and you also want to like find your own voice that sings its own expression. And so I was a part of that. And I was also a part of, like, holidays were all marked by music that was celebratory and from the klezmer tradition, more or less, like in bar mitzvahs and weddings. In terms of Jewish music with instruments, it was usually in service to a life cycle ritual event that was a celebration, but it was very rarely music for music's sake. Besides that, my father was someone who actually very much loved Israeli music. So our record collection was filled with Israeli songs. And some of the Israeli songs did have Middle Eastern flavors to them, because the culture in Israel was informed by its neighbors and by Jewish natives who were also from the Middle Eastern world, who were also either Algerian, Yemenite, Turkish. So those sounds, and also an African, you know, from Ethiopia. So there was so much music was informed by these cultures that it infused the Israeli music that my father listened to, that I listened to. So I'd say that was my exposure. I like to write poetry, and I like to just sing along with people and harmonize. I harmonized with my father on Shabbat. We had songs that we would sing at the table that would honor the day, like special poetry that was devoted to expressing the themes and the memes. We didn't have the word memes back then, but the themes and memes of the Friday night celebration of Shabbat, or the Shabbos morning celebration of Shabbat. And those were, you know, with repeating refrains, and we always found our harmonies and banged on the table, and the combination of percussive expression on the Shabbat table and harmony. I think that was my ground. I didn't discover that I was a musician until I was in college. I was 19 years old, and I came home from a year in seminary in Israel. And my brother had exploded in his talent for playing electric guitar, which came from left field. No one knew where it came from, but there's a kismetic connection between my brother and I. And there was a sense in my bones that if this is something that my brother can do, because we're so similar, I felt, hey, wait, I probably can do that too. So I borrowed a guitar from my father and a chord sheet from my brother. And 2 weeks later, I was playing chords and songs just came through. And that was the beginning of the journey.
0: There's a couple of things you said I want to remark upon. Firstly, that singing with people, that harmonizing and hearing your own voice, that's such a powerful metaphor for human community, how we can really be together, still be our individual selves, and be the group. It's not the group or the individual. It's the group and the individual. So I love it that you said that.
1: I think the way you just expressed it and articulated that is really, you know, I think it's something that I do intuitively, but it's something that I still need to learn from this intuitive thing that happened as a child. It lives in my highest set of values about how we should be in the world. And yet I often find myself falling short of those, either recognizing the struggle of the ego or the struggle to be in community for seeing others and being seen. So there are struggles within that, within what you said, that sometimes feel inaccessible, but is always, it always lives in my highest set of values of what we should be and how we should be in the world.
0: And this is a lifelong journey. It's not like, oh, now I got there. And as I get older, I realize there is no getting there. The other thing you said that I really loved was, if my brother can do it, I can do it. And I like that very much.
1: It happened a few times. My brother had the same exact feeling. I started to sketch when I was like 11 or 12. And I was doing something. And he looked at it, he's like, wait. You could do that? I could do that. But he actually could do it. I was just doing something that never turned into anything. Like I could never, I'm not a visual artist. But he ended up like being quite successful as like kind of a cartoony kind of drawer. Like he was actually, you know, skilled. But we both have had that experience back and forth with each other. And it still happens that he feels that way about things that I do that he feels like he could do because...
0: Huh. That must be so fun for you to have that with each other.
1: It comes with its downside. Each of us suffer or struggle, and we both feel in tune with each other's, you know, struggles in this world too. So it's also the gifts and the burdens and the blessings.
0: I'm talking with Basia Schechter, Pharaoh's daughter, about her new album, Song of Desire. It's really beautiful. Let's get right into it. Here's the first track. It's called Asleep. You're listening to Paradigms from KPOV.

0: That's Pharaoh's Daughter, Basia Schechter, from the new album Song of Desire, and that one's called Asleep. Here's the next part of my conversation with Basia Schechter. I'd like to talk with you about this record because, firstly, it's really something to sit down and listen to from start to finish. This is not, oh, I'm going to listen to a song. This is a suite. This is a piece that takes you, as all good music does, on a journey, as all good art does. And this record really does that. And so I want to ask you about the journey. I mean, we don't have to talk about every single song, but the journey that this record takes us through, takes you through, I'm really interested.
1: As you may have like seen in our press release, there's two ways of looking at this album, which is a journey that really, that weaves with my life story. You know, that a journey that took 18 years from 2008 till the present day, so that each part of the journey kind of unfolds with my own experience as a person becoming who I am. I think there's the timeline of that. And at the same time, there are the individual songs and how they came through and why this project came through as a piece of work that explores from my own tradition what love is. I mean, I wrote two full albums of songs that were fully in English in my earlier career. And a lot of them were songs, I'd say most of them were songs that explored dynamics and relationships and desire and love in all its messiness and all its high moments and all of its gory, triggering, painful, like, you know. And so, you know, as somebody that has had a very push-pull relationship with my own tradition, because I come from it and I have deep respect for it, and it's also caused me a lot of trauma from growing up in such a restrictive environment that judged me for the nature that I was born with, that was non-harmonic with the world that I was discovering and the world that I came from. It was not a match. And yet I know how much I come from this world. And so I still honor and respect, and I'm interested in this lineage, this history and tradition and these texts that are so ancient and still so relevant and so explored and so dove into, and the groove of these, like, you know, like we say a record has a groove, but like these songs, this poetry has a groove and has reverberated in so much, in so many poems and so many songs for hundreds and thousands of years.
0: Across many traditions.
1: It's sort of equivalent to the way the Rumi poetry in the Sufi tradition, those themes and those the idea of divine love resonating and informing and teaching us about human love, and human love redirecting our attention back to the way we experience divine love. So this is the ground. So I was very interested in these texts and what it had to teach me, and what it had to teach me through the medium of how I metabolize information. It's through music. I'm like a sieve. And I take what I read, and I take what I hear, and I take what I think and feel, and then it comes through me in some form and structure and an expression that I live in and that I share with others, that they can live their journeys into. So the Song of Songs was the choice of trying to explore those themes. And the texts, I always say that these texts, it's something that you can't even actually say, I methodically did this and that. It's more like I was working with a riff. Let's say the first song, I just wrote a Substack about it. I was kind of just jamming on a riff on my oud, and it was like such a gift. You know, when you find, for musicians out there,
0: yes,
1: or for people, you find a riff and you're like, I can live in this riff. And it was at the time that I was thinking about this project, and I immediately went to the text that I think is in some ways the heart of this poetry, which is this story that starts with, I am asleep, but my heart is still awake. My love knocks at the door. Let me in, my own love, my faultless dove. His hair was wet with the night. My robes were off, should I put them on again? My feet were clean, should I soil them? My love took his hands off the latch. My heart stirred for him. I wanted to let him in, but he had fled into the night. And that moment, my robes were off, should I put them on again? Here is one of the most precious, precious offerings that the universe is actually coming to this beloved Shulamit, protagonist of this. She's in her bed, ready for sleep, in a very luscious, alone moment. But then her lover, the one that she, you know, desires, comes. And instead of jumping at the sound of his voice and letting him in and embracing and fulfilling this incredible desire and connection and relationship, instead of doing that, she halts and she hesitates and fills this moment with doubt, some hubris, and the moment is gone. And after that moment, she is totally taken up by a frenzy of desire. She realizes what has left her and what has gone, and she is possessed by this absolute need to find him. And she heads into the night, searching for him, asking everyone she can see where he has gone. You can tell, you can see that she's gone. All she needs is her beloved to find her beloved. And all she comes across are watchmen who strike her and beat her in her frenzy. And that moment of hesitation is something that I just, you know, spent, you know, the last few weeks exploring and writing a Substack about. And that moment of hesitation is so palpably real. And so, like, there is that moment a lot of times when something good comes towards you, something desirous, something that you want, something that you feel is a culmination of all these other connections that are arriving at this moment of possibility. And you take that possibility and you ignore it.
0: I feel like humanity is in that moment right now.
1: Tell me more, like how you see that.
0: We'll be back with more of my conversation with Basia Schechter after we hear a couple of more tracks from Pharaoh's Daughter's new album, Song of Desire. We're starting out with a track called Better.

0: Kumilak, Pharaoh's daughter, from Song of Desire. Before that, Better. All right, here's the next part of my conversation with Basia Schechter. Okay, so I'm a U.S. citizen. I've lived most of my life in the U.S., and what's happening there makes me... It seemed that we were making such progress. It seemed that we were really headed towards a more open society that actually valued the things I value, like wellness and community and sharing and integrity. And then it was snatched away because of fear.
1: And the fear, it's very interesting because the fear is sometimes the fear of the lusciousness of the intimacy. But the intimacy also challenges us because it exposes us.
0: Yes.
1: But we think and we idealize this idea of being whole and being well and being perfect, which doesn't advance anything, doesn't actually improve the world in any kind of way. It is our imperfections that exactly show light, the incredible light that comes in through the cracked.
0: Yes.
1: That kind of light can only come through because we are cracked. We are broken. We are figuring it out. We are all given our bag, our cross to bear. And there's nobody who escapes, but we all try to hide behind whatever coping mechanisms we have to project a face of wellness and okayness. You know, I've been practicing saying, when people say, how are you? I'm practicing saying good, because I notice that I often say okay or hanging in. And that is too much of a door of showing those cracks.
0: Yeah.
1: You say good, people will say, oh, great. How are you? Good. You know, and then that's it. That's the conversation. It's over. And that's actually safer. You know, I think what happened in this album is also that it's really showing a lot of the places that I live in that hesitation and in the impact of what all those hesitations in my life and what they've done to me, and how that hesitation is still a teacher to me. Because that's still an invitation to accept and take in the love that is coming towards you. The love that's coming towards you is still coming towards you, and accept it, embrace it, hold on to it, and allow yourself to be vulnerable with it.
0: And in those moments of hesitation, embrace those, breathe into it, be conscious of it, and that allows you to move through it.
1: Yes.
0: This weekend, a friend of mine was teaching a permaculture workshop. Her name is Starhawk, and she was teaching a workshop down in the south end of the island. And we haven't seen each other in a little while, so I got to go visit. And it's all these young folks learning about how the planet works and what it means to be human. Like, not what it means, but what it actually is and what we're capable of and how we're part of these systems, this web of life. Just incredibly beautiful. And, you know, obviously that's fresh for me, but you're talking about the same stuff. You're talking about embracing aliveness with all of its pieces.
1: And with all of its broken pieces, you know, we all need those lessons. We all need to know how we're interconnected, inextricably connected. We cannot excuse ourselves. We don't get a pass. We're woven together. All our joys, all our sorrows are woven together. Inextricably, and the humanity and the earth and the galaxies and all those forces of gravity and the forces of light and darkness, they're all there. And I think this piece of work is an exploration of pattern. For me, it's also very much about patterns, how I latch onto like a pattern, a drone, a flow. Like, I think those places are the places where our species, where our humanity accelerates. When we're able to actually enter the flow of what is happening and be in a place where we let go of so much of the internal stuff, and we're just become part of a creative act or become part of a cosmic experience of creation, it's in those moments that things move, make their movements. I'm sure Einstein wasn't like worrying about his, you know, his family dynamics at the time that he created the theory of relativity. He was in flow. He was a part of understanding something so deep about the way things work. And I think it's our part of our journey here to be aware of how things work and to be in those moments of creative flow. I think this album are moments of creative flow where I was pulling from the ways that I have divine gifts and allowing them to shine through the cracks of my own fragmented self. But in those ways have created something that is also holy in its honesty.
0: We shall return with the final part of my conversation with Basia Schechter after we hear a couple more tracks from Song of Desire. This one is called Uri Uri.

0: That's Pharaoh's Daughter with Shepherd from the new album Song of Desire, and before that, Uri Uri. And now here's the final part of my conversation with Basia Schechter. Those moments of flow, and sometimes they're even more than a moment. I certainly hope everyone who's listening and everyone in the world has those experiences. I think we're all capable of it. I've thought we were all capable of things and been proven wrong before, so I don't know. But I choose to believe that this is a place we can all go to if we want and if we're willing to be that open. And it does mean letting go of a whole lot of fear and belief and expectation and all those things and being, it's like when you go for a walk in the woods, it's like if you're swimming in the ocean, if you're immersed in nature in some way, you don't have to make it be beautiful. You don't have to make it special. It is. And you can just be part of that. So this music is like an invitation to that. I want everyone to listen to this.
1: Thank you.
0: So we go through this song cycle. It's incredibly beautiful, 12 songs. And then where do we end up?
1: You know, it's interesting because in the sequencing, like there were two ways of going, either sequencing according to the trajectory of the song and its many chapters, and it's 8 chapters. And, you know, starting with the first piece that unpacks the first text, Better Than Wine, you know, that your love is better. Kiss me with the kisses of your lips. Your love is better than wine, and that invitation. And then it closes with Run, My Love, Into the Hills. I could have sequenced it according to the Song of Songs, but I chose to do it more musically. In some ways, even though I didn't end with Run, My Love, there's something about Run, My Love that is an invitation to accepting the beauty of connection, and also that everything is impermanent, and that we are all there, that we have the ability to be in connection, and we have the ability to run into the hills and find our next adventure. So, and I find our next source of inspiration. So I feel like we don't own other people. Our desire is not a magnet that is a forever. We have other ways, and we have to keep running into the hills to keep finding our sources of inspiration so that we can keep coming back to the beloved. We are always lovers, and we're also individuals with our own connection, mystic, divine connection. So I think the dance between the two is something that this poem is very deeply infused with. And so if we're able, we can do that dance, and that the end of this poem is actually an invitation for that.
0: I just love it how this is a microcosm of the human story, you know, and you drawing from tradition and making something new with it, the continuity of that, that's part of the human story too, that we do that, and that we, as you have here, named the power in letting go and accepting what is, you know, instead of trying to shape it. No, we can't control another person. We can't even control anything, really. You know? Beautiful. Wow, okay. Basia, I am so happy to talk with you. I love this conversation. This is one of my favorite conversations to talk about real stuff. I have such admiration for musical talent. I have, you know, a little tiny, tiny bit of it myself, very, very little. But I have a huge appreciation because music, it just transports and transforms. And it's a way to share message, and it's a way to love each other, and it's a way to acknowledge what we are here on this earth. And so thank you.
1: I just want to say, I want to also express my gratitude. This is my 4th or 5th interview, and this has been my favorite interview so far. And I'll tell you why, is that you ask questions from a deeper place than just like that. You're able to connect on a human level and actually investigate themes that I've been, you know, presenting, and like you get it, and you really get it. And I think you really get the music. And I feel like that those two things, like it just was a very generous and very, like I felt very seen and felt very like grateful that we had this interview in this time.
0: Well, thank you. I'm really glad. That's what I strive for. I mean, this show is a labor of love. This show is an offering to the world to learn and connect, and for us to be not even our best selves, but our authentic selves. And so, you know, having you on the show is part of that mission, and it's wonderful. Thank you so much.
1: Thank you.
0: Basia Schechter. I really enjoyed our conversation. Just wonderful. Love getting down to that essence about life and how amazing it is and what choices we have. And the music is just gorgeous. Thank you so much. Folks, you can learn more and hear this whole record at Basia's website, basia.com, BASYA.com. Strongly recommend you listen to the whole thing. It's really quite something. So thank you, Basia, for this beautiful music. I hope you'll also visit the Paradigms website at paradigms.life. Check out all of our archived episodes. And hey, I still have some Paradigms baseball caps to give away. So just send me an email, baruch@paradigms.life. Put cap in the subject line. And in the body of the email, put your mailing address and where you listen to Paradigms. And I'll send you a baseball cap. Easy as that. All right, we're going to finish up with

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0: 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It's time now for One Planet Groove. I'm your host today, Scott Chestnut. 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And now I'm going to play one of my very favorite Jim Croce tunes, Walking Back to Georgia.
1: Rio, and she's smiling across the table, and I don't need...
0: Try that again.

That was Deportee playing Rick at Los Gatos, and that was released in, written and released in 1948 by Woody Guthrie. The version of this one was The Birds from 1969, and their from their album The Ballad of Easy Rider. And there are a lot of great new versions of that song that came out recently, at least two that I've heard, but I really love that version. And I think maybe it's because it was the first one that I was introduced to. Before that, we heard a great cover of Green River by Eileen Jewell. And before that, it was Ride Lonesome with Beck. He wrote that song, and joining him was Sierra Farrell, and that's a great new tune. Sierra Farrell is, you know, doing a lot of great stuff in her own right, but also doing great duets with a lot of people these days, and that's a fantastic one with Beck. Before that, we heard Chris Pierce and This Sunlit Morning. Chris Pierce is one of these amazing, talented people. He's a songwriter, singer-songwriter, producer, a multi-instrumentalist. He's a radio host, an educator, a public speaker, wine producer, and officiant. He's from California, and I believe is still based there. Just one of those amazingly talented people that I can be very envious of. You're listening to WFVR LP, community radio, Royalton Community Radio, and this is, you know, free radio that's supported by volunteers like myself, but you can catch us on the web as well at WFVR.org, and you can listen to the replay of this or any other program by visiting that website, and this will be available for a week. It's also going to replay on Friday afternoons, and if you're listening live here on Sunday morning, I thank you and wish you a good day. And next up, it's a new one from the Jayhawks.

0: Thank you. Thank you very much. Thank you.
1: That was Professor Longhair with Mardi Gras in New Orleans, and that was from the album Ball the Wall, and it's just a classic sound. That's what more can I say than that? Before that, we heard the R&B sound of Vintage Trouble with My Heart Won't Fall Again, and the set led off with Keeping Our Heads Above Water, a new tune from the Jayhawks, and they sound as good as they ever did. Very poppy, catchy tune, that one. You're listening to WFBR LP South Royalton, and this is One Planet Groove. And I just want to remind us all, this is free radio, and I want to thank the people that keep it free for this program. Our underwriters are Dave Moscovita, Halvale Farm, I Care For You, Robin Reynolds, Co-op Food Stores, Luna Blue Farm, and Hoyt's Healing Hands. Thank you so very much. We really appreciate your support. And up next, it's time to unite with Black Uhuru. I can say it. Yes, I did. And this is the 12-inch mix.

One Planet Groove. And we also heard Delbert McClinton doing his tune, Same Kind of Crazy. And he's also playing harmonic on that tune. And he is just prolific and just a classic blues and R&B artist, Delbert McClinton. And next up, we're going to hear from Brandi Carlile with Life on the Run.

Cheers to everybody out there who's taken a holiday. This is that time of the year, first part of August, and hope you're having a fine summer. That was Brandi Carlile with Life on the Run, and you're listening to Royalton Community Radio, WFVRLP, South Royalton, 96.5 FM. 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

There's Luna Blue Farm and Hoyt's Healing Hands. Thank you so much for making this possible and commercial free. And up next, it's Neil Casal with Maybe California.

That was Alison Russell and Nora Jones getting really real, and that was really, really beautiful. And for that, we heard our Canadian neighbor Lisa LeBlanc doing a whole lot of talking. Lisa LeBlanc is one of those genre-defying artists, just really, really unique, and we're lucky to have her just over the border. And we also heard in that set, we heard Trampled by Turtles with Jeff Tweedy singing on Love is Everywhere. And we also heard Phil Phillips and the Twilights with the 1959 hit Sea of Love. And next up, we're going to hear Bonnie Bishop with Mercy.

That was the Hallelujah Trail from Charlie Crockett from his new album Clovis, and that was co-written with Shooter Jennings. And before that, we heard Lake Street Dive and Shame, Shame, Shame from their album Free Yourself Up. And we also heard Ruthie Foster doing an excellent cover of Chris Stapleton's What Are You Listening To? And it's time to say thank you to the wonderful people that are keeping this Royalton Community Radio free. And our underwriters for One Planet Groove are Dave Moscovita, Howvale Farm, I Care For You, Robin Reynolds, the Co-op Food Stores, Luna Blue Farm, and Hoyt's Healing Hands. Thank you so much. And thanks to all who are listening out there today to One Planet Groove. And next up, we're going to hear Crossroads, a version of Crossroads from Playing for Change. And it's an amazing collection of people. And this one, Chris Ingram, Keb Moe, Sierra Hull. It's a unique version, and I hope you'll enjoy it.

0: Thank you. The Streets of Baltimore. Yeah. Tom Glaser song.
1: Country music is prominently consists of this one beat that we call the shuffle.
2: I can hear it.

That was Jimmy Martin and the Nitty Gritty Dirt Band from the classic album Will the Circle Be Unbroken. Before that, we heard the Streets of Baltimore live version from Graham Parsons and the Fallen Angels, including Emmylou Harris from back in 1973. We also heard Lyle Lovett and Al Green doing

Welcome to Folk Alley, your weekly deep dive of the best in folk roots and Americana. I'm your host, Cindy Howes. Coming up, it is our annual 50-year throwback show. We'll do Joan, Joni, Janice, and Taj, along with some jamgrass music from that year. We'll also see what all the Canadians were up to in 1976. We start with Bob Dylan, that is. This is from the Desire album, featuring the musicians from the Rolling Thunder Review tours. We'll hear the opening track about boxer Reuben Carter. It's Hurricane from Bob Dylan on Folk Alley.

That's Joan Baez from a double live album recorded on her tour in the summer of 1975. The traditional freedom song based on the spiritual Don't You Let Nobody Turn You Around that became an American civil rights era anthem. We are throwing it back today to 1976 for our annual 50-year throwback show. Hegira marks Joni Mitchell's ultimate artistic peak in genre fusion. It introduced a groundbreaking collaboration with Jaco Pastorius and his mesmerizing vocal-like fretless bass work, which redefined how the bass functioned in popular and jazz-infused music. Very funky stuff from Joni Mitchell in 1976, and we will hear Coyote on Folk Alley.

Janice Ian, in 1976, received the Grammy Award for Best Female Pop Vocal Performance for her song At 17 from her album Between the Lines, which she then followed up with that record, Aftertones, later that year. That album sold very well in Japan. We're listening to songs from 1976 for our 50-year throwback show. Coming up, we'll check in with some of our favorite Canadians. I'm Cindy Howes. It's Folk Alley.

We're checking out songs from 1976 today on Folk Alley and thought we'd do a quick check-in with our neighbors to the north, starting with Canadian folk legend Gordon Lightfoot, who died in 2023. His daughter actually releasing music these days under the name Meredith Moon, if any Gordon heads want to check her out. This song memorializes the sinking of the SS Edmund Fitzgerald in Lake Superior on November 10th, 1975. It's Gordon Lightfoot.

Canadian singer-songwriters and sisters from Quebec who performed together until Kate's death in 2010. It's Kate and Anima Garrigal, the debut album from the sisters, which introduced their peerless sibling harmonies and redefined 1970s folk rock with deep emotional wisdom. We're throwing it back to 1976 today for our annual 50-year throwback show, and we are in the middle of our Canadian check-in. We'll keep it going with Bruce Coburn's album Falling Dark, a watershed moment as he left behind the minimal acoustic sound of earlier albums for a full band. It's Bruce Coburn.

We're getting in our Canadian content on Folk Alley today, wrapping up with the Stills Young Band. Certified car guy Neil Young wrote Long May You Run as a heartfelt tribute to his first car, a 1948 Buick Roadmaster hearse that he named Mort. Today, it's our annual 50-year throwback show, and we are throwing it back to 1976. Coming up, a song sung in the style of a carnival barker. I'm Cindy Howes, and this is Folk Alley.

0: Up next, this satirical song is written from the perspective of a snake oil salesman-like figure trying to get people to purchase an unnamed miracle product, which will mow your lawn, deliver pizza, locate lost slippers, sung in the style of a carnival barker by the only guy who could pull it off, Tom Waits, as we share songs from 50 years ago today on Folk Alley. It's Step Right Up.
1: Step right up, step right up, step right up.

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Taj Mahal, whose work in the 70s was especially important as he began incorporating West Indian and Caribbean music into the mix. That album, Satisfied and Tickled Too, is a prime example of his boundary-pushing style that blended traditional blues roots with smooth reggae, funk, jazz, and salsa. That is Ain't Nobody's Business. We're flashing back 50 years today on Folk Alley, and we will wrap up the hour with a couple of jamgrass bands. This band, Hot Tuna, formed in 1969 by Jorma Kaukonen and Jack Cassidy, formerly of Jefferson Airplane. This was from their seventh studio album released in 1976. It's Watch the North Wind Rise, music from Hot Tuna on Folk Alley.

Grateful Dead, and we heard from Hot Tuna. That reminds me of Stomp in 76 that happened that year. It was the Woodstock of Bluegrass featuring Earl Scruggs, Newgrass Revival, and John Hartford. 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
1: Welcome back to another hour of Folk Alley. I'm your host, Cindy House. Today on the show, it's our annual 50-year throwback show, and we are playing songs from 1976. Coming up, we will check out Kate Wolf's debut album, a double shot of John Hartford, and some 76 tunes from across the pond. First, notable as a virtuoso multi-instrumentalist, David Bromberg released his fifth and double live album, How Late'll You Play Till, in 1976. It was a live album and a studio album, and we'll get one from the studio album of that release. This is Dying Crapshooter's Blues from David Bromberg.

0: That's from Kate Wolf's debut album, Backroads, from 1976, The Red Tail Hawk, which was written by her friend and songwriter George Schroeder. We also heard from Arlo Guthrie from his album Amigo, widely considered a major artistic peak in his career as it combined fantastic songwriting, sophisticated musicality, and a mature balance of humor and social commentary. It's our annual 50-year throwback show on Folk Alley, throwing it back to 1976. Up next, funny guy John Hartford poking fun at stoners. First, a literal warning about the physical damage heat does to vinyl records, and also a nod to the habits of the jam and stoner scene. Here's John Hartford, Don't Leave Your Records in the Sun.
1: All right, now this is a song about phonograph records. All right, this is a song about phonograph records.

0: get the milk, and I'll get cookies. We'll get high and do the boogie.
1: Grandma smokes some, grandma smokes some, grandma smokes some marijuana. Grandma smokes some, grandma smokes some, grandma smokes some marijuana.
0: Like to do the most, smoke it out short and eat the roast.
1: Granny will smoke some, granny will smoke some, granny will smoke some marijuana. Granny will smoke some, granny will smoke some, granny will smoke some marijuana.

0: Smokes on the granny, or smokes on the marijuana. Granny, or smokes on the granny, or smokes on the granny, or smokes on the marijuana.
1: As John Hartford giving stoners a hard time with those two songs, Granny Won't You Smoke Some Marijuana and Don't Leave Your Records in the Sun. And he released two albums in 1976. We heard one from each. Today it's our annual 50-year throwback show. We are playing songs from 1976. Coming up, we trade youthful dreams for capitalistic conformity. I'm Cindy Howes, and this is Folk Alley.

We're checking out songs from 50 years ago for our 1976 throwback show on Folk Alley. The Pretender by Jackson Browne is a reflection on the erosion of the 1960s counterculture idealism, and it explores how the narrator trades his youthful dreams of love and social change for mundane capitalistic conformity, settling for the hollow pursuit of money and routine. Here's Jackson Browne with The Pretender.

That's James Taylor, who had a lot of famous buddies on his 1976 album In the Pocket, like Art Garfunkel, Stevie Wonder, David Crosby, Linda Ronstadt, Bonnie Raitt. That song featured his then-wife Carly Simon singing. It was Shower the People. Today, it's our annual 50-year throwback show. We are playing songs from 1976. Up next, this song written by Emmylou Harris and Rodney Crowell about transience, heartbreak, and emotional distance, using a passing train as a metaphor for life in motion, coming from her fourth studio album, Luxury Liner. So she and Rodney were staying in Tulsa, where a noisy nighttime train kept them awake all night, decided to write a song about her, and they named her the Tulsa Queen.

Song from the Texas outlaw country singer Guy Clark, who is a foundational figure of outlaw and progressive country because he rejected Nashville's corporate gloss, wrote gritty songs, and anchored the rebellious 70s Texas to Tennessee songwriting community. That's his album Texas Cookin' from 1976. We are throwing it back 50 years today, and coming up, we will go across the pond for songs from 1976. I'm Cindy Howes, and this is Folk Alley.

Today on the show, it's our annual 50-year throwback show, and we are throwing it back to 1976. We'll head over to the UK and Europe for this next set, starting with the British folk rock band Steel Eye Span, which was formed by members of another British folk rock band, Fairport Convention, part of the 1970s British folk revival. We'll hear this song from their 1976 Rocket Cottage album. Here's London.

Joan Armatrading, an awesome song emulating a terrible feeling. It describes the sudden destruction of a person's confidence and security when their partner leaves them for someone else. I'm Cindy Howes. We're listening to songs from 1976 for our annual 50-year throwback show. Up next, an incredible pair. In 1976, Andy Irvine and Paul Brady formed a duo after Planxty broke up in December of 75. This album is almost entirely traditional Irish songs, including this one. It was adapted and arranged with new lyrics from tradition. It's Mary and the Soldier.

Wrapping up the show with a couple of Irish musicians from 1976, Rory Gallagher from an album he co-produced with Roger Glover of Deep Purple, and we heard Andy Irvine and Paul Brady doing the traditional Irish song Mary and the Soldier. Thanks for listening to our annual 50-year throwback show. This time around, we got into the year 1976. It was a lot of fun. I really appreciate you listening along. If you'd like, you can actually listen to this show again, or you can check out the playlist or share the playlist at folkalley.com, or you can get it on our mobile app. I'm Cindy Howes, and you're listening to Folk Alley.

the Statue of Liberty are these words: give me your tired, your poor, your huddled masses yearning to breathe free, the wretched refuse of your teeming shore. Send these, the homeless, tempest-tossed to me. On the Statue of Liberty are these words: give me your tired, your poor, your huddled masses yearning to breathe free, the wretched refuse of your teeming shore. Send these, the homeless, tempest-tossed to me. I lift my lamp beside the golden door.

Excerpt before that, Aaron Pablico starting off with My Country Tis of Thee, and coming up, Blackie and the Rodeo Kings with Nick Lowy, The Secret of a Long-Lasting Love. And before we get to that, we're going to be thanking underwriters for Hannah Handy and me right here on WFVRLP in South Royalton. We're going to thank the historic Stratford House in Stratford, Vermont, and it is now booking weddings and private events for the 2026 season. 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And we got Blackie and the Rodeo Kings with Nick Lowy, The Secret of a Long-Lasting Love, and James McMurtry, These Things I've Come to Know, and that's followed by Betty Sue, I Want to See the Bright Lights Tonight. And those two together have been just crisscrossing the country up and down and all around, driving themselves to nice small venues to play their music. And James McMurtry, well, it was a surprise to me because I didn't know. I was reading about him a little bit, and his dad is Larry McMurtry, probably best known for writing Lonesome Dove, and of course they made the movie out of it too, James McMurtry, father. And he gave his son a guitar at 7 years old, and James McMurtry has never looked back. Great songwriter, band leader, occasionally he acts, and that's that story. So we're going to hear a couple from him and Betty Sue down the road, but first we'll go right to Blackie and Rodeo Kings.

0: That was Nancy Griffith, Love at the Five and Dime. And you might have heard Mr. John Prine do that one. Lucinda Williams before that, Righteously. Old Crow Medicine Show, Down Home Girl. And I'm caught up on those. I got Robert Bradley's Blackwater Surprise. Kind of interesting story here. Robert Bradley is... he's a blind man, and he did. He was busking, you know, working on the roads, working on the street, and above in an apartment there was a this band, a Blackwater Surprise, and they were practicing, and they heard his voice, and they thought it was so wonderful. They went and got him and brought him up, you know, to their apartment so they could play together, and that's they've been together ever since. Robert Bradley's Blackwater Surprise. That's a nice story. Giant Hyatt after that with Drive South, and Shelby Lynn with Allison Mora, Old 55, coming right up. But first, we're going to listen to an announcement, and then we'll be back at it.
1: 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And thank you very much.

0: And that was Greg Brown with If I Had Known. For that, I'm going fishing as Artie Trom, Chris Shaw, and Tom Atkins, all these Woodstock, New York folks getting together for that one. And John Fahey before that, Buck Dancer's Choice. And James McMurtry with Choctaw Bingo. And that is worth reading the lyrics for that tune. 100 different ways of being alone with Betty Sue. And again, they've been just crisscrossing the country, just playing all these cool small venues. And we have, what do we have? We got to thank our underwriters right here for WFVRLP in South Royalton, Vermont. We're going to be thanking the Tunbridge Hill Farm. And thank you for supporting Free Vermont Radio. I'd like to thank Scan VT, the Royalton Memorial Library, the Yes We Can Collaborative, and the historic Stratford Townhouse. And it is Old Home Day starting tonight, and there's music there. Well, there was Jester Jigs at 3. The South Royalton Town Band is playing as we speak. And 8:30 is Cat Scratch Fever. It's kind of a cool thing. It's made up of all these recent graduates from South Royalton High School. Cat Scratch Fever, and they'll be playing 8:30. All right, and I think we'll listen to an announcement. And where are we going from here? Whoa, the High Women with Brandi Carlile, Natalie Hemby, and some other folks. Let's see. And followed by Peter Wolf, Some Other Time, Some Other Place. And Sarah Joaz. I still haven't found what I'm looking for after that. And let's see. We will go right now for the announcement.
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To look at the face of the next card that falls. You can't choose the cards that you're given to play. Why do the best ones just slip away some of the time?

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Just fantastic. And let me see. Got 13 minutes left. We're going to listen to an announcement and get on with Oh Sister, Bob Dylan's tune, with Logan Ledger and Courtney Marie Andrews, followed by Otis Gibbs, my old buddy Otis, 9-foot problem, and a little more James McMurtry with See the Elephant. If we get there, we'll find out when we get there.

My name is Boomer. I'm the host of Sunday Night Flashback, which airs right here at WFVR-LP South Royalton, 96.5 on your FM dial, and streaming over the interwebs throughout the universe at WFVR.org. 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

That was Otis Gibbs, and I'm going to be thanking folks for supporting Free Vermont Radio right here on WFVR-LP. I'm going to be thanking Tunbridge Hill Farm, ScanVT, Royalton Memorial Library, the Yes We Can Collaborative, and the historic Stratford Townhouse. And thank you for tuning in to Hannah, Handy, and me.

That is Tracy Lawrence kicking us off here in the rabbit hole. And it is Wednesday night. If you're listening live, it is 8 to 9 p.m. If you're listening on the rebroadcast, that means it is Sunday from 2 to 3 p.m. And if you went to royaltonradio.org, you went down to replay and then down to the rabbit hole, you're listening at your own time and place. Nice segue from Scott sitting in for Jeremy and the Red Barn Radio. We might as well say the rabbit hole is in the barn tonight. Let's thank our underwriters and supporters that make it all happen here at All Volunteer Royalton Community Radio. 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

Murphy Builders, and The Spirit in Memory of Richard Rukes. Now, next up is an artist who is a friend of this radio station. I had a chance to meet him down in Nashville in May. He jumped up on the stage with Jim Rooney and his Irregulars. And, you know, he's been right here in this studio. And this is Bill Hearn doing a Guy Clark song called The Cape here in the Rabbit Hole.

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That is the title cut, Crooked Tree, from Molly Tuttle and Golden Highway. Before that, Cody Jenks giving us Hippies and Cowboys, Sturgill Simpson chipping in with Long White Line, and Bill Hearn with The Cape starting us off in that set after we kicked off the rabbit hole with Paint Me a Birmingham, Tracy Lawrence. Next up, we've got music from the Turnpike Troubadours. This is Good Lord, Lori.

That is music from Tyler Childers. Name of the tune is Cold. It's from the Bottles and Bibles album. Before that, Margot Price with a single called Stone Me. And Charlie Crockett gave us I Am Not Afraid. And we started off that set with the Turnpike Troubadours from the Goodbye Normal Street album, Good Lord Laurie. Next up is a Canadian from Saskatchewan. This is Coulter Wall.

Music from Jason Isbell, If It Takes a Lifetime. Before that, Sierra Ferrell, giving us Years. And we started off that set with Colter Wall and Sleeping on the Blacktop. Hey, let's thank our underwriters and supporters that make it happen at All Volunteer Royalton Community Radio. 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And the season opener at Lake Maury. Looks like Jeff Kazzy doing a set. And then Adam Ezra Group will be playing this weekend. You've got the Queechee Balloon Festival, but do what I do. 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This is music from Vincent Neil Emerson. This is Willie Nelson's Wall.

That is music from Whitey Morgan and the 78s. They're based out of Flint, Michigan, signed to a record label deal in Chicago. Name of the song is If It Ain't Broke. Before that, Vincent Neil Emerson giving us Willie Nelson's Wall. And we are coming down to the last song here in the rabbit hole. Cecily and Connections are up next. She's about ready to get plugged in, dialed in. She's in the house. It's always an adventure listening to Connections. Now, next up is music from Casey Musgraves, teaming up with Billy Strings. And from the album Middle of Nowhere, this is Everyone Wants to Be a Cowboy here in the Rabbit Hole.

Yeah, thank you for being with us tonight in the rabbit hole. Cecily up next. You know, you can always go to royaltonradio.org, go down to replay, and listen to the rabbit hole in its entirety.

Blind Willie Johnson. Dark Was the Night, playing in the background here on WFVRLP South Royalton. And you've got Dr. DG on the air with you tonight for the next hour. Give a warm goodbye to our man Duffy. Make sure you call in sometime to the station, the studio line, 802-763-8200, I think it is. Make sure I got it right. I should know that. 2700, dang. 763-2700. Call into Duffy's show sometime and make sure you get him to start regaling you with some fishing stories, because he's got them. Ask him about the time he told his daughters that he had pitched for the Mets and wrestled Hulk Hogan. Oh, man. Blind Willie, playing guitar with a pocket knife. Also, a little tidbit of trivia. Carl Sagan and team put it on Voyager's golden record, so it's about 15 billion miles away from home. Sounds kind of lonely, just like that song. Oh, and Ry Cooter put it, actually, I think, built the whole Paris, Texas score on it. So there you go. All right, we're here this next hour. Be careful out there, boys and girls. We're getting some localized flash flooding, some flood watches in effect, central and southern Vermont. And so be careful. 5 inches possible isolated rainfall. And the weekend looks briefly drier and warm, I think, although Sunday might be friggin' showers and thunderstorms, and our Stratford Sluggers are supposed to be playing our last home game out at Thetford Academy, so come watch us if it doesn't get rained out. All right, well, we're doing kind of a rainy eyes. The eyes have it. Tearful eyes, I don't know. You choose the theme. I don't know what to call it. Morphine. Morphine was, it's a drug, but it was also a band. And they used to play Cambridge Mass in the early 1990s when I was living a block away from the Plowing Stars. Here are the boys from Morphine. First off, Co-op Food Stores of Hanover, West Leb, White River. It's one of our fabulous underwriters. And so are Integrity Energy Solar Professionals out of East Bethel. And we thank them, and we thank you, listeners, for helping us with this all-volunteer radio station. You know what? I think I'm going to start with Chuck E. Weiss, It Rains on Me, off of Extremely Cool, into some Morphine, You Look Like Rain.

like a whip on a horse's back, stretched out to the limit, you make it crack.

Pretty sweet guitar work on that one. Buckets of Rain, Mr. Bob Dylan from Blood on the Tracks. Before that, we heard You Look Like Rain, and it does, in fact, look very much and feel very much like rain out there right now in the White River watershed. Let's see. Yeah, Morphine. No guitar in that band. Sandman, may he rest in peace, played a two-string slide bass tuned in unison with Dana Colley on Barry Sax. And Sandman, I think, also played a three-stringed tritar. That's a story for another day. We heard Chucky Wise, whom Tom Waits and Ricky Lee Jones both considered a massive creative influence, impresario, Svengali in the L.A. 1970s music scene. And, yeah, those came on after after Blind Willie. I think I introduced some of our underwriters, but not all of them. So allow me to remedy that. Well, of course, there's always our man, Mr. Tom Wells. I was going to do a little Box of Rain for you, Tom, but I don't know if it made the cut. I noticed there's a couple of versions, a couple of different non-dead versions of that as well. Let's see. We told you Integrity Energy Solar Professionals are helpful underwriters, as are the co-op food stores. How about Mr. Daniel Leibowitz as well, and the Kumon Reading and Math Center of the Upper Valley in Norwich. So thank you all, you underwriters, you listeners, you members, you sustaining members of our all-volunteer station. All right, enough yammering, Dave. Okay, we're going to go rain theme into Eyes. Eyes on the Prize, Miss Mavis Staples, We'll Never Turn Back. And this seems appropriate for all the bullshit that's going on out there right now. Eyes on the Prize, into some Robin Hitchcock, Rain in Twilight Coast, off of the album Eye.

All right, I just got to chime in on this because Robin Hitchcock played a cover of Pink Floyd's See Emily Play at Hardly Strictly Bluegrass on October 5th, 2024. That was a couple HSBs ago. I will be there at the Swan Stage and other stages. Golden Gate Park, San Francisco. Come out and play. That was a good face melter by Mr. Robin Hitchcock, who that was off of I, the 1990 solo acoustic, and he's apparently also a working painter and draws his own cover art for his albums, which is kind of cool. And Mavis Staples with, what can we say about Mavis Staples other than she is telling it like it is, enduring figure of American music, laying it down. Beautiful World is her latest solo album, but that was off, Eyes of the Prize was off of We'll Never Turn Back, a goodie. And she is a great. All right. Yammer, yammer, yammer. Dr. Dave, playing the music. Here's Nick Drake with Black Eyed Dog. We're getting into the eyes now. Pale Blue Eyes. We'll hear some Behind Blue Eyes. We'll hear some Lazy Eye. Here we go.

The Velvet Underground and Pale Blue Eyes, The Closet Mix, whatever that means, from Peel Slowly and See, 65 to 69. Banana on the cover of that one, too, which I guess is what the Peel Slowly and See is referring to. But that's his third album, nicknamed, I guess. Oh. Because it was, you learn something new every day from reading. Cut Inside a Closet, it sounded like. Vocals forward and drums buried. There you go. he later admitted that Shelley Albin, his Syracuse girlfriend's eyes were actually hazel. Dope. By the way, that track shows up on Wim Wenders' 2023 film, Perfect Days, with some other really friggin' great songs on that whole soundtrack. So check it out. It's a slow burner. Yeah, get a pint of ice cream and sit down and watch Wenders' Perfect Days film. It's a goodie. What did we hear before that? I can't remember. That was too long ago. But please hold. Oh, Nick Drake, Black Eyed Dog from Made to Love Magic. And yeah, and I already talked about Robin Hitchcock. All right, doing too much damn talking. Let's pick it up a notch here, although this is probably one of the slower Who Behind Blue Eyes Who tracks. I prefer this version to Limp Bizkit. Sorry, Limp Bizkit. The When My Fist Clenches, it was a prayer apparently that Pete wrote after turning down a proposition from a groupie, because at the time he was following Maher Baba and trying to avoid earthly temptations. Not always easier if you're the rock god who made famous the windmill move. Well, here's Pete and company.

All right. This is the last 12 or 13 minutes of Sonic Antidote. Thanks for listening, everybody. Those last couple were in tribute to our friend who used to have this next track. But we got a new guy coming up next, and I hope you all give him a listen. And and if you want to call in and give him one time to break in before you call in, maybe. Palmer, you pronounce it Okai? Okai, yeah. Palmer Okai, our new programmer, sitting in on this next hour, 8 to 9. Join in the radio family. He will debut thematic spin query tonight after Sonic Antidote. So I will not give you too much further ado. You can tune into him. But that was Brandi Carlile from The Eye. And Katie Tunstall before that with Suddenly I See. And we heard from Television, See No Evil. Goody that as well. Miss Julia, but great to have Mr. Okai aboard. Thanks for listening, everybody. We'll see you next week at 7 p.m. Tuesday. We're going out with Ella and the Flamingos.

0: 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You are in the Doyard with Ben and Bryce and Otis. Boys, how we doing?
1: Who's here?
0: Oh, Odie. He's here.
1: Who's here?
0: I don't know. How you doing?
2: I'm doing good.
0: What are we doing today, Benjamin?
2: We're going to get into some country music.
0: Oh, you know what? I love country
2: you
0: music.
2: You do like country music.
0: I don't know if you know that about me, but I love country music, so that's very opportune. So what are we doing on this beautiful Sunday?

0: It's kind of a long outro, but it's awesome.
1: Oh, yeah. That's a good environmental song there.
0: Yeah, you like that?
1: Yeah.
0: Yeah, it's a very progressive song from Mr. John Anderson. That was Seminole Wind.
1: I like to recycle.
0: You do. You're a very good recycler. Yeah. I commend you on your recycling. And before that was a John Anderson song. It was Brent Cobb doing Wild and Blue. That was a John Anderson tribute album, actually. It's really good, too.
1: Oh, it's on a whole album. I didn't know.
0: There's a whole album. That's a whole tribute album. Oh,
1: that's pretty good.
0: You should listen to the rest of that album. It's really good.
1: Okay.
0: What do you want to do now?
1: Well, you're going to do our underwriters.
0: Well, oh, yeah. You know what? We could not be here if they didn't
1: somebody's got to
0: pay
1: do
0: the
1: it.
0: Bills, and we really appreciate that. So, yes, we should thank our very nice underwriters, the Tumbridge General Store, good sandwiches, the White River Valley Herald. We want to thank Murphy Builders LLC, Seven Stars Art Center, and we want to thank Scan VT. Is there anybody else we should thank?
1: Oh, how about Allison Erickson?
0: Oh,
1: she's,
0: you know what?
1: She's a contributor.
0: We should thank Allison Erickson. She's wonderful.
1: She's lovely.
0: Yes, yes. Part of the team. All right, so now this song.
1: Hey, Bryce. What? Did I tell you I got a new mattress not too long ago?
0: No, you did not.
1: Yeah, well.
0: Hey, is this the intro to the next song? Because
1: no,
0: I don't want to go there.
1: Well, they tell me it's pretty comfortable, but I sleep pretty good on it.
0: I know this story. All right. That's probably too inside baseball for... We should tell that story. Well, sometimes we'll tell it. It's a good story. Anyways, you want to listen to some Gene Watson?
1: Oh, I love Gary Gene Watson. We're going to go heavy on him on this show.
0: Yeah, and it's not quite...
1: A hot afternoon?
0: Well, it kind of is. It kind of is. All right, so why don't we just play it, and then we'll go from there. And, oh, my God, we're off the rails here, guys. So you'll listen to Dooryard on WFVR.

0: this song is The Wildwood Flower. Now, The Wildwood Flower is an old country classic. It's gained a whole new popularity. The song isn't any more popular, but the flower's doing real good. The Wildwood Flower grew wild on the farm, and we never knowed what it was called. Some said it's a flower, and some said it's a weed. I didn't give it much thought. One day I was out there talking to my brother, and I reached down for a weed to chew on. Things got fuzzy and things got blurry, and then everything was gone. Didn't know what happened, but I knew it beat the hell out of sniffing burlap. I come to, and my brother was there, and he said, "What's wrong with your eyes?" I said, "I don't know. I was chewing on a weed." He said, "Well, let me give it a try." Spent the rest of that day and most of that night trying to find my brother Bill. Caught up with him about 6 o'clock the next morning, naked, singing on the windmill. He said he flew up there. I had to fly up and get him down. He's about half crazy. The very next day, we picked a bunch of them weeds and we put them in the sun to dry. Then we mashed them up and cleaned them off, put them in the corn cob pipe. Smoking them wildwood flowers got to be a habit. We never seen no harm. Oh, we thought it was kind of handy. Take a trip and never leave the farm. They go puff that wildwood weed. Next thing you know, you're just wandering around behind the little animals. All good things got to come to an end. It's the same with the wildwood weeds. One day this fella from Washington come by and spied them and turned white as a sheet. And he dug and he burned and he burned and he dug and he killed all our cute little weeds. And then he drove away. We just smiled and waved, sitting there on that sack of seeds. Y'all come back now, you hear?
1: Y'all come back now, you hear?
2: I think they'll probably get some more flowers out of that.
1: I think so. That was a great set. That was so much fun. We've been talking and listening to music like the rest of y'all. So that song was Wildwood Weed by Jim Stafford. And that goes out to our buddy Robin, doesn't it?
2: Oh, yeah.
1: Yeah,
2: Robin
1: that was
2: Bowles.
1: Robin Bowles. Hope you're listening, Robin. Gosh, where did we start? We started way back with Gene Watson, Loving the Hot Afternoon. That's quite a song.
2: Oh, yeah.
1: And 14 Karat Mine, also by Gene Watson. Great song. And then we got in kind of a little Wildwood Flower, little riff there.
2: Yeah,
1: Mr.
2: And then
1: Clever.
2: His mom
1: yeah.
2: tells him, Gary, pick the Wildwood Flower.
1: That's right.
2: Yeah, on the guitar.
1: On the guitar. And so we had Loretta doing the Carter Family Classic of Wildwood Flower. And then Gene, you know, doing that. So now what?
2: Gene Watson.
1: Do you want to do more Gene Watson?
2: Did I ever tell you about the time?
1: Please tell me.
2: My buddies and I were just calling people on the telephone late at night.
1: Like
2: just
1: pranking?
2: Calling information.
1: Like pranking?
2: No, just calling information. Like
1: why?
2: Getting their number.
1: Why?
2: That's what we did in Stratford back in the day.
1: You guys are bored back
2: so
1: in Stratford.
2: So I got Gary Gene Watson's telephone number and I called him right up.
1: And was he happy to hear from a young Ben Linehan?
2: Yeah, it was like 11 o'clock at night.
1: Awesome.
2: So probably 10 o'clock.
1: Attaboy.
2: In Nashville.
1: Nice. Well,
2: and,
1: that's not too bad.
2: And he was pleased to hear from me because I told him how much I loved his music.
1: Oh, so you weren't pranking. You were actually being appreciative.
2: Oh, I was not pranking at all.
1: Oh, Gene Watson. You better not prank Gene Watson.
2: He's well, cool. We tried calling Willie Nelson and Waylon Jennings and... You know, we'd try and do stuff like that back in the day.
1: Oh, boy.
2: Yeah.
1: All right. We should try that again sometime.
2: You know, I don't think they have that anymore.
1: You know, well, let's call Bill Hearn. I bet he'd answer.
2: We could definitely call
1: Bill Hearn.
2: I bet
1: he would pick up the phone because he's one of our friends. He's one of our dozens of listeners.
2: Hope so.
1: Oh, my God. Should we play music now?
2: Yeah, let's do more Gary Gene Watson.
1: And then maybe some Clash because we can't have a week.
2: Gotta have it.
1: All right. You listen to The Dooryard.

closer, a little closer to the elephant bar. And let's pretend that we're sitting there together.

0: All right, so
1: boy, that's funky, ain't it?
0: I don't want to build your ego up, but my God, that was one of the coolest covers and so unexpected.
1: That's an old Jim Reeves song.
0: That is an old Jim Reeves song.
1: Put and if your you, sweet lips a little closer to the phone.
0: Oh, let's never that do that. Let's never do that again. Let's make a pact. We'll never do that again. But that was awesome. Vince would have loved that. He likes Jim Reeves, so. That was Charlie Feathers doing the Jim Reeves classic. He'll have to go. And then we started with a little more Gene Watson because, you know, why not? So we started Should I Come Home or Should I Go Crazy? And then we thought, well, should I stay or should I go?
1: Then right? He'll have to go.
0: And then he'll have to go. So that was a cute little set there.
1: Yeah, pretty good.
0: Sorry, I didn't mean to call it cute.
1: Cute.
0: It was,
1: yeah,
0: it
1: really cute.
0: It was really cool. So before we get out of here, we got a little while left. And then... just as a reminder, Chris Extran's coming up next with Northern Lights. She will not be probably so hilariously like weird as we are. I don't know. She plays really good music, and then we're just goofing
1: she's
0: off
1: here. She's pretty calm.
0: She's a lot calmer than ours. So so we want to thank our underwriters before we go. We want to thank the Tunbridge General Store, the White River Valley Herald, and Murphy Builders LLC, Seven Stars Art Center, Scan VT, and...
1: Allison Erickson.
0: All right, so we played some John Anderson earlier, and I don't know if you know this, Ben. I really like John Anderson. I think he's awesome.
1: You like Chicken Truck?
0: What?
1: You like Chicken Truck?
0: Yes.
1: Yeah, that's a good one.
0: And then John, he's got a really cool cover we're going to play. And I also like the cover. I like the band that he's covering. It's a band called...
1: Big hit from the 80s.
0: Yes, and maybe some of our listeners might remember that band called the Georgia Satellites. So we'll do a little riff on that and... just listen along.
1: Let's go work on our harmony.
0: Good Lord. I think we just cut bait and just move on. All right. You listen to the Dooryard.

0: That song was dedicated to Ben Linehan.
1: I drive the speed limit, all right?
0: Maybe. Yeah. On a back road sometimes. Maybe two, I'm like, 2 miles. Hey, Ben, can we do 25? That'd be great.
1: Did you know that 35 is actually the set?
0: I do. Do you know that? Because you do like 17 sometimes, and it's really obnoxious. So that song was Get Your Ass Up the Road by Terry Anderson, Olympic Ass Kicking Team. Now, Terry Anderson, drummer, vocalist for the Olympic Ass Kicking Team. I love saying that. It's a cool name for a band.
1: Yeah, pretty good.
0: He was also the drummer for the Georgia Satellites. So John Anderson started off that set with the classic by the Georgia Satellites, Keep Your Old Hands to Yourself. And then my favorite Georgia Satellite song is Battleship Chains. Do you know that one?
1: Oh, I do too. Yeah.
0: Oh, okay. Yeah. And then we did that one. So we got to get out of here because, you know, it's almost time.
1: Chris has to get in here.
0: And Chris is going to set this ship right.
1: Yeah, right the ship. Afloat.
0: Yeah, right the ship. So what do you want to do as we go out of here?
1: Well, this stuff doesn't really make any sense. But we started the show with a blue song.
0: Yes, we did.
1: Let's go back to blue and then do some weird stuff.
0: Weird stuff.
1: Well, it's not that weird, but you'll love it. Well, I promise. I bet you haven't heard this before.
0: Oh, we need to have that segment at some point. We haven't done that yet. Bet you haven't heard this yet. All right, so we're gonna say bye.
1: Yeah, bye.
0: Yeah, bye.

0: 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This is Northern Lights. I'm Chris Ekstrand, and just taking over the controls from the backyard. Now I'm calling you the backyard boys.
1: There we go.
2: Does Jim.
0: Yeah, the dooryard boys. And another great show from them. Go check out The Dooryard with Bryce and Ben. I'm going to thank some of the underwriters and sponsors of Royalton Community Radio here, as well as Northern Lights. 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

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If you'd like to become one yourself, head on over to the website and contact us to find out how you could be helping to support this all-volunteer radio station right here in South Royalton, Vermont, right along the beautiful White River. All right, we got a lot to listen to today. We have just celebrated Lunasa, which is the old Celtic festival celebrating the beginning of the harvest season, which is where we are. I harvested my garlic today, and my hands still smell like garlic. I'll see if I can get that off, but I pulled up, I don't know, near 100 heads, I think, and got that cleaned up. And maybe you've been harvesting your garden. And so we've got some music for the harvest and a bunch of stuff to listen to. So let's get started here with a piece from Advil K. Pora. And I'll be back to talk about more stuff as we go along. Let me make sure I've got the right... I don't think I... There we go. I didn't have the right thing set up. Okay. Here we go.

Well, good one there from Galantou Pertontem. La plus jolie de fille, the most beautiful girl. I tried to find some lyrics for that, and I came up with if you happen to see the most beautiful girl in the world. And I was like, no, not that song. That's not what I'm looking for. And then I gave up. And so if somebody knows what that one's about, they should let me know. Lunasa, of course we had to play something from them. A piece called Stolen Apples. Yeah, you don't want somebody to steal your apples now. It's become harvest time. Ocean with Corn Rigs. Corn Rigs and Barley Rigs. Is that a... I think that's a Robert Burns, based on a Robert Burns poem. A good one there. Premo and Gustafson with Sally in the Garden. Sarah Eddy with Lunasa and French. And we started that all off with Advil K. Pora with Andropov and Polka Felix. Hope you enjoyed the beginning of the show, and you're going to stay tuned for there's a lot more to come. If you're listening on Sunday, stay tuned for Backroads Bluegrass and Beyond. It's the rebroadcast of that show with Ralph Molinario. And if you're listening to the rebroadcast of this show on Friday from 1 to 3, do make sure to stay tuned for One Planet Groove with whomever will be at the controls. It will be good and you will enjoy it, I am quite sure. There's a lot to listen to today. I've got to keep things moving here. I'm already feel like I'm falling behind. Piece here from Dropner, a set of tunes, Nyholm and Janssen.

Well, a fine piece there from Le Bricord dans la Vie. That was, hold on one here. One second. Let me get to the right thing. C'était un chaubonnier. Something about the coal man coming around. I looked it up. I finally found some lyrics one time, and I have not found them again. But a good piece there from right before that, The Horses of the Gods with John Barleycorn, an excellent song for the beginning of the harvest season and a really great version of that. Dropner with Nyholm and Jansson. And here we are. Oh, and Galantu Per Ton Temp with... Oh, we talked about that one. Okay. And I also noticed, I think already I've played three pieces that had some kind of thumping drumming in the beginning of them. And I know sometimes when I'm listening to the radio in my car, I'll hear something like that. I'm like, oh my God, what's going to fall off now? So I apologize if you're also riding around in a rattle trap and you're afraid something might fall off at any moment. But nothing hopefully did, and it was just the drumming and the music. All right. Well, we're close enough to that time where we could talk about becoming a member if you were so inclined. You could head over to the website at wfvr.org and click on Donate. And for the suggested amount of $25, one second, you become a member for an entire year. And if you preferred, you could send a check to Royalton Community Radio, P.O. Box 281, South Royalton, Vermont, 05068. And we'd really appreciate that. If it's not a good time, don't worry about it. And if you're a member already, well, you know already how much we appreciate your support. And, well, this has to do with the next song coming up. Become a member today. Yes, as a thank you, I'll share some sort of a secret and amazing skill that, and I won't even make you throw a goat over the waterfall. And now I'll make that make more sense. Next piece we're going to listen to is a piece called Fossagrim. And the Fossagrim is a water spirit or a troll from Scandinavian folklore. In Norway, I think sometimes they just call it Grim. And it's often depicted as a handsome, naked young man playing a fiddle near or in a stream or a waterfall. And the Fossagrim is an exceptionally talented fiddler, and people will sometimes try to get him to teach them to play. And his playing, it said, evokes the sounds of the forest and the wind and the water with his fiddle. And as you're listening to this piece, I suggest you lean back and close your eyes and enjoy the hypnotic nature of this tune. And it's said that he may be willing to teach his skills in exchange for food, but only secretly on a Thursday evening. He's very particular. And one of the things you could do would be to throw a white buck goat over a waterfall that flows northward, or maybe some smoked mutton. And if he finds it satisfactory, he might teach you how to play, but he might make you keep playing until your fingers are bleeding. My goodness. And but it is said that the Fossagrim is not as malicious or dangerous as maybe like the Nokken, who really does lure people to their deaths and drowns them. But he oftentimes mostly is just curious or lonely and doesn't usually drown people. Just makes you play the fiddle until your fingers are bleeding. So, yeah, I maybe some Thai food. You don't have to throw a goat over the waterfall. I'm a little more I'm easier to please than the Fossagrim. Oh, anyway, we are about to listen to that piece, and again, my suggestion is to put down what you're doing
lean back, close your eyes, and go into a almost hypnotic state.

into the dark, the running of horses to their wings, into the dark, unnails the crucifix. Summer of parks and prams, cobble my steps through the trades of silence, where mongerers clocky streets in shadow lean, where under the biscuit eaves sleep the toothless and the fanged together, where the churchyards measure the dead, their separate grin. 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For all the dapple girls I'll never catch or lose at all, or the dark is full of wanton chirps and adder's climb.

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0: Well, hello again, friends and neighbors, and thanks for listening to WFBR-LP. 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
1: Yeah, you should. You should tune in and check out the Red Barn Radio for sure. Here we are at the top of the hour. You are listening to Royalton Community Radio, and this is Northern Lights, and I am Chris Ekstrand, and we have another hour of music to listen to together, celebrating Lunasa in part today, the beginning of the Harvest Festival. So let's see. I'm going to take a moment to thank, again by name, some of the underwriters and sponsors of Royalton Community Radio, as well as Northern Lights. Thank Tom Wells and the

website and find out how you could be reaching out to your friends and neighbors, both over the local airwaves and the internet. Yeah. All right, let's talk about what we've been listening to. We just heard a piece from Robin Williamson from an album called Songs of Love and Parting, Selected Writings, 1980 to 1983. And it was a piece called Lamas, which is another name for Lunasa or the same sort of celebration, from Kate Wolfe. You know, she fits into the show. Why not? I love Kate Wolfe. Here in California, and the grapes hang heavy on the vine. It is harvest time. Banda Baraz with Real Akofa, because I just like it. The Yale Women Slavic Chorus. Hold on. I put it away too quickly. And the piece we heard, Polegala Trava Detella, Clover Lay Across the Grass, a Croatian piece. Red flowers and clover are blooming in the beautiful green fields. The proud girl is harvesting grain, and she will feed it to the horses. Appropriate for Lunasa. And what else did we listen to? We started off with Øystein Romtvedt with the Fossegrimmen. I'm hoping that you were swept over the waterfall like a goat. and had a trance-like experience with me. All right, we're back on track here to start listening to more music, and we're going to listen to a piece here from Janta Korum, honoring the Rimon sisters. Let's see if I can read this tiny writing. The first piece was composed with the auditory support of Lina Rimon, extremely appreciative ear. Her ear. The second is dedicated to her sister, Liette Rimon, a well-respected singer and fiddle player. And I often do play some pieces from Liette Rimon from a great album I got from Mary, a fine member of the station and such a good friend. Hi, Mary. I hope you had a chance to tune in today. So, but here we are with Janta Korum.

As the last glimmers of day ebb to a smudgy dusk, they stir. At first, a distant thrum, then a mounting hum, till darkness brings the night bees to high summer hedges, the heady smell of honeysuckle, gorse, and wild rose, and dreaming. Beneath her twitching eyelids, a landscape unfurls. The moon is high, the shadows blue, the air is sticky sweet. Clouds with iridescent underbellies, vapor trails that catch the light of stars, songs that no one else has ever heard before. The night bees carry her inside the scent and sound. Then she wakes, and they're gone. Night falls again. She swims in light and scent and sound. The hum of bees.

One morning as she's stirring, a breeze blows up. And at that precise moment, beyond her open window, a single rose blooms. A bee alights upon it, busy, busy, busy, and she recalls it all. Night bees, dream bees, songs that no one else has ever heard before. That night in her sleeping, she fashions a hive, exactly like she's known how to do this all her life. And soon there's the light and the scent and the sound. The hum of bees surrounds her. And when the dawn begins to rise, the humming remains. The heady smell of honeysuckle, gorse and wild rose. Night bees, dream bees, songs that no one else has ever heard.

piece there from Vermont's own Jeremiah McLean. The the cucumber tree. And boy, the cucumber is coming out of the garden. It's like there's an orchard of them. It's amazing. I was talking with my neighbor with whom I am gardening, saying that if there's some kind of a syndrome or something you could develop from eating too many cucumbers, it might happen. They've been really good. So there's the connection to the harvest season with the cucumber tree. And from Corinne Polwart, Night Bees. Just what a dreamy and interesting piece. I love her. Gentecorum with La Ramon for the Ramon sisters. Hope you enjoyed all of those. And now, if you're listening on a Sunday afternoon to this show live, do stay tuned for the rebroadcast of Backroads Bluegrass and Beyond with Ralph Molinario. And if you're listening to the rebroadcast of this show on Friday from 1 to 3, stay tuned for the rebroadcast of One Planet Groove with a rotating stable of programmers. And you'll enjoy it. Always groovy. So much to listen to here on Royalton Community Radio. Head over to the website and check out the schedule at wfvr.org, or you can get there by going to Royalton Community Radio. And there's just a wide variety of things to listen to, and you won't go to sleep without something to listen to, or you won't be disappointed, or something like that. And so go check it out. Go check it out. Okay, we're off to Wales with one of my favorite groups, Cynefin, with I won't try to say it in Welsh, The Miller's Song. And where would we be during the beginning of the harvest of the grains without the miller? And and the Fossegrim is also sometimes connected to the mill. So a little tie-in there with the Scandinavian lore. And so we're going to listen to this beautiful piece, and I'll be back in a while.

Oh, here comes the train. From Louise Bicken, The Lost Summer, from the album of the same name. Whoa. Wow. And I was thinking, well, it's not really a lost summer, but I don't know where it went, which is kind of like losing something, isn't it? As born Azaleas, with girls Brudpolska and Porla Polskin. Hope you enjoyed those. Chris Drever with The Harvest Gypsies. Swap with The Strayaway Child. And Jeremiah McLean with The Cucumber Tree. We listened to that before. And Kniffen with The Miller Song. I hope you enjoyed all of those. Maybe you're thinking of becoming a member. Very easy to do. Head over to the website at WFVR and click on Donate. For $25, the suggested amount, you become a member for an entire year. And you could also send a check to Royalton Community Radio, P.O. Box 281, South Royalton, Vermont, 05068. And we're going to keep going here because I want to fit a few more things in, as I'm sure many people heard that Glenn Hansard died in a motorcycle crash last week or this week or last week, because now we're in this week. And I thought I would play a piece by him. This one just sort of seemed fitting, Sure as the Rain. Here we go.

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I don't need cunning or falsity, sleight of hand or sorcery, to divine what I know is true. 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

From Vessant IPA Guben, a beer for the old man. And, well, good harvest music there, really, if you think about it. Nordic Fiddler's Block with Waltz After Lasse and Libby, and Glenn Hassard with Sure as the Rain. I hope you enjoyed the show today, and that you'll come back again next week for more music from the Northern Latitudes. Who knows what we'll be listening to next week. We're going to go out with a piece from the Press Gang, and it's a set of tunes here, the Tormore Slide, the Hare in the Corn, and Thadlow's. We didn't have a hare in the corn, but we did have some kind of critter in the beets. So you have a good week. Come back again next week for some more music here from the Northern Latitudes here on Northern Lights. Hope you enjoyed the show. Stay tuned for Backroads, Bluegrass, and Beyond, or One Planet Groove. 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

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This is Backroads Bluegrass and Beyond. How's it going, friends? Ralph Molinario here on a kind of a cloudy, windy, rainy day here in Central Vermont. Well, this week I'm going to be doing part two of my Podunk Bluegrass Festival preview, part two, and I'm going to do about half the show doing that, and I'm going to look at some brand new releases that came out this year. So right now we're listening to Joe K. Walsh, and I'll tell you a little bit more about that young gentleman that I

everybody. This is Becky Buller. You have chosen wisely, my friends, by keeping it tuned right here to Backroads Bluegrass and Beyond with Ralph Molinario here on WFVRLP South Royalton, Vermont, Free Vermont Radio. Please join us.

was somebody I'm getting very excited to meet at the Podunk Bluegrass Festival here in Goshen, Connecticut. That was Becky Buller doing The Outlaw, and that was featuring Isaacs Bowman. That's off your 2025 The Songs That Sing Me CD. And like I said, she's been a favorite of mine for a long, long time. And I was just talking to Stephen Mosian this morning, Dark Shadow Studios. And of course, Stephen's the guitar player for Sam Bush. And I was asking him, hey, I'm going to meet Becky for the first time. Are there any little tidbits of information that I can ask her that only you would know? And he hasn't gotten back to me yet, but I'll talk to her. I know everything about her. Becky Buller. Before that, we had the great Rick Ferris doing Bend Don't Break, and that's off his 2025 single that he has, and he'll be there as well, along with Gibson Davis on banjo, Henry Burgers on the 17-year-old mandolin player in the band, and Matty Dalton on bass. It's going to be great. And with Becky Buller's band also, it's Jacob Groopman on guitar, Daniel Harden on vocals, and Ned Lubarecki on banjo, and Wendy Lee on mandolin. Before that, we had the Woodbox Heroes doing Remember This Part, and that's off their 2023 EP. And there's a super group there. I can't wait to see them. It's Matt Menefee on banjo. He used to be with the Mumford & Sons. Barry Bales on bass. Of course, traveling around with Alison Krauss and Jerry Douglas and all those guys in the Alison Krauss and Union Station playing bass. Jeannie Fleenor on fiddle and Josh Martin on guitar. It's going to be just a wonderful time. And I started the set with Joe K. Walsh doing Cumberland Gap off the 2016 Borderlands CD. And he was there with his band over at the Braintree Bluegrass Brunch this past Sunday, along with B.B. Brownless on banjo, who of course is from Mile 12 and other famous other bands. She's just a great banjo player. Her husband Alex Rubin was there on guitar, and Stephen Roy on bass. It was pretty wild. They had just got back from the OSPI Bluegrass Festival the day before, so it was great to see Joe again. I had seen him at Gray Fox, of course, and same with BB. Got a chance to chat with them there and here in, right here in Braintree, Vermont. It was great. All right, well, we're going to talk about our underwriters quickly, and we'll get into them a little bit further detail later on. Starting off with Robin Reynolds, The Herald, Luna Blue Farm, Tom Wells, The Firehouse Inn and Ladder One Grill, Scan VT, the Co-op Food Stores, and Hoyt's Healing Hands, all important contributors to my program and other programs here on WFVR. Well, we got kind of some sad news today. The Oscar winner, Glenn Hansard from Ireland, just passed away. He was killed in a motorcycle accident in Dublin. He was only 56 years old, and he was an actor, and he was in the movie The Commitments, and he was the lead in the band called The Frames. And he was just recently, he's been playing the Hardly Strictly Bluegrass Festival out in San Francisco, too, just recently, and it's just really sad news. He was a great talent, just gone too soon. The other thing today is it's Shea Berry's birthday today. Yay! Hey, happy birthday, Shay. And Shay is not going to be doing his show today, The Conscious Party. Todd Tyson's going to be sitting in for him today. And we'll be looking forward to having Todd come into the studio just in a little bit. All right, let's get back to some more music. Another band that's going to be showing up at the 29th Annual Podunk Bluegrass Festival, August 5th through the 9th. It's Jake Jam. Let's take a listen. Take Me High off their 2024 Across the Pond CD right here on Backroads Bluegrass and Beyond.

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And thanks for listening.

Well, another band that I'm very excited to meet up with. That's the Songs from the Road band doing Where Lonely Lives, and that's off their 2023 single that came out then. And it's, I want to thank Charles Humphrey III for doing that station ID for me. He's done that the last couple of years for me, and I haven't had a chance to meet him yet, but I'm really looking forward to do that. He used to be the bass player for the Steep Canyon Rangers back in the day, and now he's with Songs from the Road band, along with Mark Shimmick on mandolin, Gabe Epstein on banjo, and Sam Wharton on guitar and vocals. Just a great band. I'm really looking forward to meeting up with those guys. Before that, we had the Crying Uncle Bluegrass Band going doing Do It Again, the old Donald Fagen Steely Dan song. Sounded great. That's off the 2025 I Still Remember June. And those guys are just a fabulous band. It's a couple of brothers. Tio and... hold on, I got it written down here somewhere. I got too much going on here. They're just an award-winning bluegrass band out of Nashville, and you just can't wait to be able to see them. Then before that, we had Downriver Collective doing Daybreaks off the Off the Shelf EP that came out in 2023, and they're just another great band. Let's see here. Notes on them to Downriver Collective, DRC. It's John Gray. They started out in 2018. It's John Gray on banjo, guitar, and background vocals. Bailey Warren on fiddle and background vocals. Rico Walenda on mandolin. Johnny Therrien on guitar and background vocals. And that lead vocal that you hear is Allie Vance. Just an amazing voice she has. And again, we're gonna have such a good time there. There's gonna be so many great people there, and we started that set with Jig Jam doing "Take Me High." That's off the Across the Pond CD that came out in 2024, and Jig Jam is of course from Offaly and Tullamore, Ireland. Started off in 2014. They call the music "Eye Grass" from Irish grass, and there's James Keogh on guitar and tenor banjo. Diathy Molina on five string and a guitar. Cathal Guyan on bass and fiddle. And my buddy Gavin Sharp on mandolin and tenor banjo. Tenor banjo is just a four-string banjo. It doesn't have that fifth string for all you banjo players out there. All right, well, because I'm excited, I just got my schedule where I'm going to be emceeing. And it looks, let's take a quick look here. Thursday... I believe, I'm going to be MC from 9 o'clock to closing. Friday, I believe Kim and I are going to be doing something from 10:30 to 2:30. So it's going to be a morning-afternoon shift. And then on Saturday, that's Friday, and then on Saturday, myself and Joe are going to be... doing the Saturday night emceeing, so that's going to be a great time. Cannot wait. And I was talking to Shauna Connor today, too, and she's pretty excited about it all as well. And she sent me a picture. She went to go see Billy Strings last night. I'm guessing it was in Connecticut, I believe. And she sent me a picture of her sitting with Tom Wells. That boy just gets around. And she says, out of all the people I met there, says, I found somebody that knew you. And I says, well, that's not too unusual. That happens all the time. Oh, goodness. All right. Well, let's keep on going here. We've got a lot of music to do. My friend Donnie Ulysses is going to be there. And my other friend, Rick Broski from the Rock House, is going to be playing bass with her this time. And, of course, along with her husband, Rick Stanley. She was a real country artist back in the day. Back in the early 90s, she was on Hee Haw and she's a multiple IBMA winner, Spigmore Award, Female Vocalist of the Year in 2022. And just a fabulous person. I had a nice chat with her last time we met. And let's take a listen to Are You Picking Flowers Now? From Donnie Ulysses, right here in Backroads Bluegrass and Beyond.

Well, from their 2024 effort, All the Quiet People, that was the Cody Sisters doing Acapelgo, and that's Maddie and Megan Cody. Maddie playing guitar and banjo and does all the songwriting, and Megan, who plays guitar, mandolin, and vocals, and Will Pavlonis on bass. They've all been playing music since they were 6 years old, and it really shows. They're just a great band, and it's going to be fun to see them guys, too, at the Podunk Bluegrass Festival. The Asheville Mountain Boys were before that doing Don't Take Me Back Again, and that's a brand new 2026 song off the Asheville Mountain Boys CD, and those guys are Zeb Gamble, John Duncan, Jacob Brewer, Marshall Brown, and they kind of go by the mantra: no plugs, no pedals, only bluegrass. So we'll see. I think all the bands now have chords and pedals, and so I don't know how they can get away with that. But hey, that's their mantra. I like it. Before that was the Price Sisters doing Midnight, and that was off their Between the Lines CD that came out in 2024. And the girls are Lena and Lauren Price, Laura Price Napier. She's married, and these guys kind of rooted in traditional classic Bill Monroe style to contemporary music, and they just. Really good. And then there's Trevor Holden on bass that plays along with the Price Sisters. And then we started off with our friend Donna Ulysses doing Are You Picking Flowers Now? And that's a 2026 single from that great singer-songwriter and wife of Rick Stanley from the Stanley family. And like I said, Rick Brodsky's going to be playing bass with him, so it'd be good to see my buddy Rick. He's one of the more solid bass players out there. Somebody should nominate him for Bass Player of the Year Award winner. I can see that. All right, well, let's see. We've got about 7 minutes before the top of the hour, and I think I'm going to take care of our underwriters right now in full color details, I like to say, so we can get that out of the way and fulfill our obligation and then move right on to some more music. I kind of finished off the part of the festival, the Podunk Festival, and now I'm going to go to some new music. All right, we're going to do our underwriters. We want to thank, of course, Robin Reynolds from the Keystone State of Pennsylvania, one of our longest contributors, and we always like to thank Robin for his contributions to my program and other programs here in WFER. The Herald covers the people and events of the White River Valley, published weekly, and can also be viewed online at ourherald.com. 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Tom Wells, like I said, the festival goer of the century, who just went and saw Billy Strings last night in Connecticut and met up with some, with Sean O'Connor, and who is the, well, she basically runs the Podunk Bluegrass Festival along with the others, but she does a lot of the coordinating, and it was nice to get that picture of Tom and her sitting there and saying hello. 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
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And as always, I'd like to tell you that if you want to become an underwriter, just go to our website. We can figure out how to do that for you. 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And it's a great site. You can, if you're wondering what you need to do over the weekend and you want to see some music, everything's there for you. So, you can become a member by going to the website, either clicking on the donate button, or you can send us a check. And I'll get to that address too. I should know it by heart, but you know, just do it. I think you'll feel better about yourself too. All right. Well, like I said, that's the podunk part of it. I'll talk a little bit more as well too as we go along, even with our new music. So the band Unspoken Tradition, those guys have been around for a number of years. It's Audie McGinnis on guitar and vocals, Zane McGinnis on banjo, Ty Gilpin on mandolin, Tim Gardner on fiddle, and our old buddy Sav Sankaran on bass and vocals. Let's take a listen to something they just came out with, I believe. Let's see here. What's the date on that? Yeah, it's something in 2026. It's off the Heartwood CD. It's called All the Gold in California, right here on Backroads Bluegrass and Beyond.